0: It's 8:15 and you're listening to Raghav Tal here on WKCR. We've just finished listening to Temple Voices by the Gundeka Brothers. That closing movement was the Bandish in Fast Soltal. That was recorded at Virtual Studios and put out on Sense World Music in 2008. I'm now joined by Hadassah, who's going to introduce what we're going to hear next.
1: Good evening. Thank you for listening to Raghav Tal. Next up, we are going to hear some of the classic greatest recordings from none other than the great maestro Ravi Shankar. Yes, he may be the most well-known Indian classical music, especially from the Hindustani tradition, definitely known as an ambassador of Indian music and culture to the Western audiences, like the Beatles, for example. And sometimes you really just have to go back to the basics and hear some Ravi Shankar. So I'm pleased to announce we're going to start off with Sandhya Raga. We'll hear Chase, When Eats Meat, Ragas in Minor Scale, Tarana, Tana Mana, and possibly more. So stay tuned. This is Bridges, a compilation of some great Ravi Shankar recordings, some from inside the Kremlin, some from Tana Mana, and some from Passages. George Harrison, speaking of the Beatles, does appear on this record, if you were wondering. So stay tuned.

0: 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My name is Charlie. I've been your host. And we've just been listening to conclude the show to the best of Ravi Shankar on Bridges. We've heard Sandhya Raga, Chase, West Eats Meat, Ragas in Minor Scale, Tarana, Tanamana, and then just part of Sandhanipa to end the show. Next up is Soundstage from News and Arts. 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
1: 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This week, I, your host John, am out of town. I'm not in the city. I'm actually at the Williamstown Theater Festival at an internship for the summer. So we will be producing this play remotely. This week, I'm with one of my fellow Williamstown Theater Festival interns, Adelina. Would you like to introduce yourself?
2: Hi, I'm Adelina. I'm a theater student at Northwestern University, and yeah, I'm excited to be here. Thank you, John.
1: Well, thank you for helping me out this week. We will be performing the play I and You, written by Lauren Gunderson. Please, enjoy. Scene 1, Caroline's room, a girl's room, busy, colorful, but not girly. Anthony has just shown up. Caroline has just turned to the door.
3: Whoa, what the hell?
1: I and this mystery.
3: What do you want?
1: Here we stand.
3: Who are you? What is this?
1: I'm sorry.
3: What is going on?
1: I and this mystery. Here we stand.
3: Here we what? Stand? In my room? Why?
1: No. See, it's Whitman.
3: Who's Whitman?
1: The quote's from Walt Whitman, from Leaves of Grass.
3: Leaves what? What? Take your leaves out of my room. Why are you saying that in my room? Who are you?
1: I'm Anthony. Sorry. Hi, I'm Anthony.
3: Who's Anthony? Mom! Who's Anthony?
1: Anthony from school. Jesus.
3: Why are you here? Are you like a bad guy or like a delivery guy? Or like what kind of guy are you?
1: I'm just a guy. I have our project.
3: A project? A project? Mom, I'm serious. Come here now.
1: Your mom just gave me cookies. I just met your mom at the door, which she opened for me because I'm Anthony from school. And she gave me cookies and she said you were in your room and she said I should just come up.
3: Just come up. Just come right up. This is not your room, Mom. And those are not your cookies, guy.
1: Okay, look, I'm sorry if this is weird, but she pointed upstairs. I came upstairs because she pointed and we have work to do, so...
3: Is this a trick? Is this a joke?
1: No, what? No, I'm here so we can work.
3: What work? I don't work.
1: We have that project we're supposed to do. The American Lit project. For American Lit.
3: Miss Branson sent you?
1: Yes, Miss Branson. She said she emailed you.
3: Who checks emails anymore?
1: Oh my God.
3: There are like 40 cooler ways to communicate.
1: Not for Miss Branson.
3: Look, pushy. I wasn't expecting you. You were not expected. And I don't understand or approve of this invasion. So you're gonna explain this to me before I...
1: What?
3: Pummel you.
1: I don't think you're gonna pummel me.
2: I've pummeled before.
1: I'm like twice your size.
3: Small but mighty. Like a Dachshund.
1: A what?
3: They bite. Your heels.
1: Okay, great. See, I just came here for homework, which I don't want to do either, but I have to, and so do you. And here's my shitty poster board, which should prove, one, that this is not a joke, and two, how much I need your help. He reveals a really crappy, half-finished, not artistically done, trifold poster board with a picture of Walt Whitman.
3: Wow. That is super shitty.
1: Thank you. Help me.
3: Help you? Why would I help you? In what planet, in what universe would I help you with a school project when I'm not, in fact, in school right now? Like, at all.
1: I know that, but...
3: Because I'm kind of sick. Like, everyone knows I'm sick and everyone is freaked out about it. And no one comes in here and brings... What is that?
1: Anthony points to his bag. Waffle fries.
3: And brings waffle fries and bad posters to my house. So why are you bringing poems and fries and posters to me in my room, in my house? Why are you doing anything in my room, in my house right now, guy I don't know? What the hell?
1: Okay, I'm Anthony, which I might have mentioned, and I have our assignment for American Lit, which she was supposed to email you about. And I didn't hear back from her or from you, so finally, like an idiot, I just came over in person, which people still do. So please, please, can you calm down, pitch in, or at least sign the poster so it looks like we work together?
3: I'm not signing that piece of crap.
1: Then I'm not leaving.
3: Then I'm having some of your fries.
1: Accepted.
3: Well... accepted back. Also, why did you say that weird mystery thing when you came in?
1: Making an entrance. I don't know. Girls are supposed to like poems.
3: Like, lovey poems, duh. P.S. That poster is tragic. Did you pass preschool? P.P.S. I'm not doing your project.
1: You don't have to do anything except, like, not kick me out right away. Can we try that?
3: I mean, we can try. Give me a fry.
1: He offers her fries. She eyes him.
3: What?
1: Nothing.
3: You're looking at me.
1: There's no one else to look at.
3: Well, don't hover in the corner like a weirdo. You can come in. Come in. It's a mess. Or it's always a mess, whatever. Don't look at me.
1: Okay. Nice plush turtle.
3: Don't bring turtle into this.
1: Would you give me a chance here? Why do you assume that you don't like me?
3: Why do you assume you're so likable?
1: Wow, you are impossible.
3: True.
1: Why?
3: What?
1: Why are you impossible?
3: It makes a shitty life a lot more fun.
1: Okay.
3: Okay. That my life's super shitty? Thanks so much.
1: That's not what I meant. It sucks. I get that it sucks. I'm just saying that I'm not scared of it. You're upset. You push. I get it. I'm saying that I get it.
3: Okay, I really doubt that you get it. And I'm not upset. I'm sick.
1: I'm just saying that I understand why you push people.
3: You don't understand me, and I don't push people. And you should go.
1: I'm sorry. Come on. No, I was trying to say that I see where you're coming from, and fine. Be anything you want. I don't care. I just don't want to get an F on this project because I couldn't convince you that Walt Whitman is amazing, which, like, most of humanity agrees on.
3: Uh-huh.
1: Don't hate the poem. It's a good poem. A great poem. A really long, old, great poem.
3: You're making it worse.
1: Please just go with me on this. You don't have to be nice to me, but be nice to Walt Whitman.
3: Wait. Oh, God. Oh, God. Did my mother set this up? Did she do this? She would totally do this. Just make up some stupid thing to make me feel involved. Like, I have a life, okay? I text. A lot.
1: I promise I just want an A on this project.
3: Then fix your poster.
1: That was going to be your job.
3: Oh yeah? Well, if the scheme is to make me feel included, it's not working.
1: Whoa, Dachshund. There is no scheme. There is a guy with a snack. I am that guy, and this is that snack, and there is an email, and you should check it and maybe find some super clear information, and maybe, just maybe, though it seems like you really like the high-stakes perspective, try to de-freak yourself out.
3: I don't care if there's an email. If there's an email, it's gonna be about a book I don't want to read. And the only good thing about this bullshit is that I don't have to read anything I don't want to.
1: Well, I do, and I have school in the morning, and I care about school, and I'm sorry you're sick, but... and I'm sorry you're impossible, but... you can take your small dog rage and put it on YouTube because I don't actually have time for this. Oh my God, girls are awful.
3: Girls are pretty awful. Also, you're in my room, so we should be friends. Facebook, check it.
1: When in the 5 minutes that I've been here have you had time to friend me on Facebook?
3: I haven't. I forgot your name already.
1: Anthony.
3: Anthony. Friend me, friend me, friend me.
1: I will friend you when I'm not in the room trying to be friends with you.
3: That's weird. What did people have before the internet?
1: Conversations. A loud, short beep in the room.
3: Ugh, are you kidding me?
1: What's that?
3: Fire thing.
1: Smoke detector?
3: All day. My dad's out, and my mom doesn't know where any of the two things you need to change the batteries are.
1: Do you want me to help or something? Or whatever?
3: Yeah. Thanks, new guy.
1: Sure, but I might have to stay for a minute.
3: You can stay. God, that beeping is becoming, like, part of my spine. Stay, yes.
1: Thanks. And I fix stuff like this all the time at my house, so it's not a big deal. My dad is real smart and everything, like, professor smart. He teaches at the university, so he knows nothing that helps change a battery.
3: Well, you're a handy intruder, aren't you?
1: It's not that complicated to fix.
3: It's housework. I, like, just figured out what wool light is.
1: Do you have a 9 volt?
3: It's
1: a battery.
3: How many A's does it need?
1: No, these are the boxy ones. 9 volt.
3: Yeah, I don't know these things. I'll just text my mom. Not that she'll know much more than I do.
1: Another beep.
3: You're ruining my life! Do you see what I deal with? My body hates me, my house hates me, and here you come with homework.
1: I am this mystery. Here we stand.
3: Okay, really? Do we need to keep saying that? It was weird before, it's weirder now.
1: I like it.
3: Why?
1: I don't know.
3: What does it even mean?
1: I just like it. I don't know what it, like, means.
3: Then stop being bizarre with it.
1: It's an American classic.
3: I don't get it.
1: It's what all classics are about. It's about death.
3: Yeah, that's what I need more of.
1: Or life.
3: Oh my God.
1: Or, it's all a mystery.
3: See, this is why I hate poetry. They ask you what you think it's about, and then they're like, wrong, it's these other 14 things that are not obvious.
1: You do not hate poetry.
3: I really do.
1: How do you hate poetry?
3: With verve.
1: Well, it's a poetry project about poetry, because poetry is great. What is wrong with you, super hater? This poem is actually fundamentally awesome. If you stop, oh, I can't believe I signed up for this. Just whatever, I'll do it myself, okay? Excuse me for interrupting your verve.
3: Wait, what does sign up mean?
1: What is what? I never know what you're talking about.
3: You said I signed up for this just a second ago?
1: No, I didn't.
3: Yes, you did. What is this? Is this me? Did you sign up for me?
1: Stop making me sound creepy when I'm not.
3: Then tell me what you signed up for. Is this Key Club extra credit? What?
1: It's not Key Club.
3: Then what did you sign up for?
1: I just asked if we could be partners. I volunteered. I asked. Or whatever.
3: You asked?
1: Yeah.
3: For me.
1: Well, that makes it sound weird.
3: It's kind of weird.
1: No, it's not weird.
3: Why did you ask?
1: I don't know.
3: But it's not extra credit.
1: No.
3: Charity for sicko?
1: No.
3: Then why?
1: I don't know.
3: So we're dating?
1: What? No.
3: Kidding. Gross.
1: Oh my God.
3: Totally kidding.
1: Jesus.
3: And we're even. That's what you get for homework bombing a sick girl.
1: Okay. You know the reason I asked to work with you? The real reason? I thought you'd get it. I thought you, of all people, would totally get this stuff. You were gonna be my secret weapon, but you're really sucking at that.
3: First, you suck at picking weapons. Second, why would I get it? You don't know me. You don't know anything about me. Why me, of all people?
1: Because all the shit you've been through, this poem's about how the body is beautiful. Despite pain and death and broken stuff, there's still life. And I thought you'd, I don't know, I thought you'd appreciate that.
3: Yeah, you obviously don't know. You thought I'd have some wisdom? I'm your tragic fairy of hope? God, screw you.
1: I'm sorry.
3: Screw you.
1: I thought you'd understand what the guy means when he writes, "Your very flesh shall be a great poem."
3: I don't want to talk about flesh or bodies or any of it, okay? Why the hell would I, of all people, want to talk about that? I hate poems and life, and I'm not your sick kid poster child, and Walt Whitman can bite me. And yes, I do realize that I'm literally your poster child.
1: I'm sorry, I didn't mean it that way. I just thought...
3: How about not thinking about me and my broken body, okay?
1: Okay, but what if I told you it's not, like, not a nice poem? If you'd read it, you'd see it's wild and weird and really not nice. Okay, just let me read this one thing.
3: No.
1: One thing.
3: No, this is stupid. Really, don't.
1: Then he goes for it, reading from the book. The spotted hawk swoops by and accuses me. He complains of my gab and my loitering. I am not a bit tamed. I too am untranslatable. I sound my barbaric yawp over the roofs of the world.
3: Okay. Well, what is a barbaric yawp?
1: It's like your biggest, loudest yawp. I don't know, but it's apparently on a roof. Crazy, right?
3: Let me see that. Okay, I'm not saying that I'm doing the project. I'm just saying, what do I Google?
1: Or, you know, read.
3: Old school.
1: But you'll read it. Just a glance, just skim.
3: This does not mean I'm helping you.
1: Yeah, sure. Thank you.
3: Don't thank me because I'm not helping you, but... Do you want a Coke or something while I read?
1: Yeah. That'd be great.
3: Cool, I'll text my mom.
1: I can just run down and get it.
3: No, it's like drive-through.
1: Okay.
3: It's an efficient system. And my mom says, God hates shouting. P.S. Don't touch my turtle. He doesn't like strangers and is easily startled.
1: You're the strangest person in the world.
3: No doubt.
1: So, the project, which I know you're not doing, but I thought you might want to consider as you read, is about pronouns. Yeah, a critical analysis of Whitman's use of the pronouns I and you in Song of Myself.
3: Pronouns.
1: He's very big on pronouns.
3: How can you be big on pronouns? They're pronouns.
1: Well...
3: Is there a lot of confusion about what these things accomplish?
1: No, I think at least this project is talking about, like, what he means when he says I or you or we. The meanings shift during the poem, and I think we're supposed to track it.
3: Track it?
1: Yeah.
3: See, I hate poetry.
1: No, wait.
3: I mean, nobody else gets to change grammar.
1: Right.
3: A lot.
1: Okay, yes, it's kind of crazy, but crazy good. And don't worry about the grammar. Just focus on the point of the poem. The point is unity and beauty and...
3: Okay. It's the best poem in the world. Jesus. Just give me a week and I'll read it.
1: Oh, yeah, I can't do that.
3: What does that mean?
1: I can't give you a week.
3: I bet if you try real hard, you can.
1: No, because it's due tomorrow.
3: It's due tomorrow?
1: Sorry.
3: What the hell?
1: Sorry, I don't know.
3: It's due tomorrow. Are you insane?
1: I don't know how it happened. I was busy and then it was due.
3: Then you can do it by your damn self. I'm not... No, okay, you can go. Just go. What is happening?
1: I'm so sorry. I just kept waiting, and then it was due tomorrow, and then it was weird to barge in.
3: It's weirder now.
1: I know.
3: I'm not doing this for you.
1: Of course not, and I'm sorry, and I've done most of it already if you want to just use mine, and you don't have to worry, and I'm sorry. Seriously. I can seriously do the rest on my own, and I'll take the blame.
3: Yes, you will.
1: I'm really sorry. I'm sorry.
3: Wait. I told Miss B I could keep up, and I'm gonna keep up, so why don't you take your damn smelly food to the corner and let me figure this out?
1: Awesome, thank you so much. I'm so sorry.
3: Verve, I need verve.
1: You're punishing me, and I get that.
3: It's due tomorrow? Come on.
1: I am sorry.
3: Yes, you are. Wait. Oh, wait, don't move.
1: Caroline walks up to him, taking a picture with her phone of some paper clips and something near his arm. What are you doing?
3: Capturing. Hold on.
1: Capturing what?
3: Detritus. Hold on.
1: She takes the picture. What was that for?
3: The small stuff. Minutia, it's what I do. It's arty, I like it.
1: She shows him the picture on her phone. He actually thinks it's pretty neat. You did that just now?
3: I'm a ninja with that mess.
1: Wow.
3: The light was cool, it's easy.
1: Yeah, I would never have seen that. That's good.
3: Well, then I have a gift and a lot of time to waste.
1: Can you do that to the poster? Make it look like that, please? I tried to make it look good, but I can barely read my own handwriting and I'm starting to think I'm colorblind. Please, you don't have to do anything else, just the poster, please.
3: Just back away from the craft project.
1: Oh my God, really?
3: If I can salvage it.
1: Thank you. Again, I hated art class. It always made me feel like a moron. I'm like art deficient.
3: Yeah, that's super clear. Let the professionals handle this, okay? I'm thinking maybe some pictures of Whitman? Some cursive action? Ooh, how do you feel about glitter?
1: Philosophically, I'm agnostic on glitter.
3: Shut up. Glitter is amazing.
1: So, you've been out of school for a while, huh?
3: Yeah. But I'm still gonna graduate and everything.
1: That's great. Good for you. That's really great.
3: Yeah, duh. Okay, rules number 1 through 400, don't be nice to me.
1: What?
3: You were starting to be nice, like using that way to go voice. And I'm telling you right now that I'm not delicate. And everyone thinks I'm delicate, and it makes me want to break glass.
1: Okay, sorry. Don't be nice to you. Don't touch your turtle. Don't look at you.
3: Not while I'm texting. Yeah, my face looks weird.
1: I'm just trying to keep it all straight.
3: When everybody is so nice, nice is fake.
1: I hear that. I do.
3: Boo.
1: What?
3: Photo tackle.
1: She snaps a picture of him making an unflattering face. Hey!
3: That was beautiful.
1: Cackles as she proceeds to Instagram it. You're not... Wait, are you posting that?
3: Of course, absolutely I am.
1: Without a veto option? Come on.
3: You were being nice. Something had to be done.
1: You are making me hate the internet.
3: Fly away, little picture.
1: No! It's not letting her upload the picture.
3: Post, internet, haste!
1: See, even the internet doesn't want that picture.
3: What is wrong with this thing? I swear to God, if I lose Wi-Fi, I'd rather lose my nose.
1: Picking up Walt Whitman's book. You know the thing about paper is that it generally always works.
3: Shut up.
1: And I know that you're doing me a favor. I know that. But I promise, if you read it, you'll love it.
3: Well, I can't read it and save your poster.
1: Okay, but I'm just saying that it's epic. It's amazing.
3: Yeah. Leaves of grass. Sounds exhilarating.
1: I know. Okay. At first, it's like everything else they assign, like, oh my god, why is this so important and old? But then I was like, oh damn, that's pretty cool. I mean, it's a long poem, but he talks about humanity and America and nature because he was writing during the Civil War, right? Like, bullets flying by your face, so there's a lot about death and life and...
3: Very excited grass.
1: Yeah, but it's like spiritual. Like, the way he writes is... It floats off the page. I mean, he's legit crazy, like a rambling, crazy homeless guy, but in this genius kind of way. And okay, if you're ever afraid of dying or anything, read this and it'll make you feel pretty great about it. Because Walt is like, hey, death, you want to be a jerk? Fine, but you can't stop this barbaric yop, baby, or whatever.
3: Why would I be afraid of dying?
1: I didn't mean that you were.
3: Because I'm fine with it.
1: Okay.
3: Are you afraid of dying?
1: I don't know.
3: That surprises me.
1: Why?
3: You seem like the type.
1: What does that mean?
3: Cocky.
1: Hey.
3: And a boy.
1: What the hell?
3: Boys are all tough, but they get scared too. They don't admit it, but they are so scared. Like, they totally bail when shit gets weird.
1: I don't bail. And I'm not scared. Except of fish.
3: What?
1: Their eyes.
3: Fish.
1: We don't have to talk about it.
3: And I will try very hard not to use that against you later. And don't pity me, is what I'm asking.
1: I can't pity you. I don't even really know you, so...
3: So, this is my room. This is my phone. I've been sick pretty much ever since I was born. That's me. Yop. They tried a ton of stuff, and now we're at the point where I just need a new thing. So I wait. But I'm a pretty good candidate because I'm young, and I came by this crap, honestly. It's genetic, yay. Anyway, livers are a robust organ, so it's not as sketchy as it can be, but the whole process is kind of crazy. So my life is kind of crazy, so I'm kind of crazy. Like, I've always been kind of sick, but not you can't go to school sick, which, like, sucks so much. I mean, I'm a senior. I have crucial things to do, and then out of the blue, my house is like this crappy clinic, and my mom is on constant red alert, and everything is so weird now. Even the crap people post on my Facebook is weird. Like, it's suddenly full of kittens and winky faces, and we miss you, girl, and that is just not my style. So? You wanted to know.
1: I did.
3: Now you know.
1: Yeah. I still don't know really anything about you.
3: I'm a Virgo.
1: Taurus. Actually, I'm on the cusp, so I just go with a better horoscope. What else?
3: I know a little Spanish.
4: Excelente.
3: And I kind of really like old Elvis movies.
4: Are you like 80?
3: Shut up, it's vintage. Have you seen that man in uniform? Like, total winner.
4: He died on a toilet.
3: Jealous.
4: I'm really not.
3: Whatever. I used to swim. And one time I dyed my hair purple. And I was into American Girl dolls for all of no minutes. And penguins are hilarious. And there's no flavor of ice cream better than Chunky Monkey. None. Period. Don't cross me on this.
4: And you have or stalk a stripy cat who has a lot of hats.
3: What? She likes to accessorize.
4: What's her name?
3: Bitter.
4: Bitter is your cat's name?
3: You're looking at her. Does she look amused?
4: You are so weird. And then you like Elvis.
3: Whoa! He's still the king. Jailhouse Rock? Come on!
4: No. All this makes you very special.
3: All right, mystery guy.
4: All right, cat lady.
3: Junior cat lady, okay? There's a hierarchy.
4: Okay, I'm just saying, you're not only your thing.
3: My what?
4: I don't know, what do you call it? Your...
3: My terrible dance?
4: Your sick thing, I don't know. You knew what I was saying.
3: Yes, I did. And you should learn some anatomy, it's higher.
4: She refers to her liver. Okay, my dad and I were watching the Discovery Channel, and they said that when you take a kidney and put it into somebody,

0: Where's that Coke? We ordered like a month ago.
1: I can just go get it.
0: This is how we do it in this house. It's fine.
1: I like your room.
0: Thanks.
1: It's not as girly as some girls.
0: And if I needed a slogan, that'd be it.
1: No, I mean, the pictures and stuff, it's lively.
0: Yeah, I don't edit.
1: Then it's expressionist.
0: Awesome. Thanks. I live in one big weird collage.
1: No, it's great. My room looks like a 10-year-old left and never came back for his stuff. I'm talking fire truck wallpaper.
0: Ugh. I mean, if you wait long enough, it'll be ironic.
1: I always forget what irony is.
0: Everyone forgets what irony is.
1: I don't know, but you and Walt are kind of alike.
0: Super doubt that.
1: No, like with your room and... Okay, so he only wrote one book his whole life. One. He just kept adding to it. Like you.
0: What are we talking about?
1: Whitman. He would release new versions of the same book. He added and adjusted and kept building on what he had. Even on his deathbed, he was amending.
0: Oh, I hate that word.
1: Amending?
0: Deathbed, hello? If I knew that was my deathbed, I'd be like, can I have another bed?
1: Anthony turns to a page in Leaves of Grass. All goes onward and outward. Nothing collapses. And to die is different from what anyone supposed, and luckier. Page 22.
0: Luckier?
1: Yeah, I don't know about that, but different. It's a new idea.
0: I heard or read somewhere something that in some cases you can feel it coming.
1: What?
0: Like dying.
1: Oh.
0: And sometimes you obviously can't. Like, it's a pretty big surprise. Like a bus. Ah! Anyway, for me, it's like, out there, there's a billion ways to die. And here, there's only one or two, and I know exactly how the first one works. The other ones? I don't know. Zombie attack or something? Not really worried about it.
1: Another beep.
0: Ugh, can we fix that soon?
1: You asked her for batteries, right?
0: Oh, that's what's taking so long. She never puts things in the same place twice. And then she asks me where I put them. Like, I go around hiding all the small stuff just to piss her off. I'm not a gnome.
1: My dad does that too. Like, I would ever in the history of recorded time know where he put the paprika. If it's not a Pop-Tart, I'm not sure what's going on.
0: You're such a boy.
1: What?
0: All you do is eat crap. Try a plant sometime.
1: If it's in a Pop-Tart?
0: You're so dumb.
1: You're so cranky.
0: Well, you're... not what I expected to happen today.
1: He reads from the beginning of Whitman. I celebrate myself and what I assume you shall assume, for every atom belonging to me as good belongs to you. Scene 2. Anthony is changing the battery in the fire alarm. Caroline is up reading and walking, excited. I bequeath myself to the dirt to grow from the grass I love. If you want me again, look under your boot soles.
0: Under your boot soles?
1: You will hardly know who I am or what I mean, but I shall be good health to you nevertheless, and filter and fiber your blood.
0: Filter and fiber.
1: Shh, oh my God, I'm almost done. Failing to fetch me at first, keep encouraged. Missing me one place, search another. I stop somewhere waiting for you.
0: That's the end.
1: It's great, right? Isn't it great? Didn't you like it? You liked it.
0: Hold up, wait, just give me a minute. It's like, this is gonna sound so dumb, but it's like, he's talking to me.
1: It's not dumb. I actually thought the same thing when I read it.
0: You did? Okay, because that was getting spooky for a minute.
1: That's just how good it is.
0: Or how creepy.
1: No, see, when you read it, that feeling is, to me, I mean, it's like he's here, like, he's with us here because we're reading it and he's reborn.
0: Which is creepy.
1: Okay, but the music of the words, it's epic, right? It churns.
0: Churns? No, I think it's more, I don't know, happy? I mean, he's singing and yopping and I'm pretty sure I sense a frolic in this thing.
1: I don't think Walt Whitman frolicked.
0: Oh, he's way into frolicking.
1: This was written during the Civil War. It's not cute, it's defiant.
0: You can defiantly frolic.
1: He was working in a war hospital, though. Like, he was in there with the wounded, the dying. He held their hands, and he still writes about beauty and life. And I just think that's...
0: it's fearless.
1: Fearless?

0: Yeah, I like that. We're gonna win this project.
1: Yeah, I kind of like this guy.
0: Right?
1: Walter Whitman, National Badass. That
0: That's
1: could be our
0: not gonna be our
1: title.
0: title.
1: But he was for 18 something. When was this again?
0: 1860s.
1: I'm basically asking if ladies were still in corsets.
0: Oh, they totally were.
1: Okay, so here's this time when the country is divided, like in two, and ladies are all locked into their clothes, and it does not sound like anybody's having any fun. And then there's this wacky hairy guy yawping from the roof about oneness and we're all in this together kind of stuff, which must have sounded insane to them. Like, it sounds insane now, the actual sound of it. Okay, like, I'm kind of really excited about
0: Right, I
1: this.
0: told you.
1: Aw, without your sneaky intruder shenanigans, I would have missed out.
0: You're welcome.
1: Like, this might be my new favorite thing. I need Whitman t-shirts and a phone cover. Oh, and I'm totally changing my Twitter wallpaper.
0: Please don't tweet Walt Whitman.
1: His genius must be shared widely.
0: Okay, before you broadcast this, you do get that this book is kinda like racy.
1: What?
0: Dude's having a lot of sex in this.
1: Nuh-uh.
0: Oh, yes, he totally is. And I don't know, but he sounds a little gay.
1: Shut up, what?
0: Did you read it? Come on.
1: He is not gay. He's classic.
0: You know how many classic dudes were gay? Like all of
1: I
0: Greece.
1: don't care that he's gay. I care that he's having sex all over my brand new poem. Walter,
0: Well, people had
1: no.
0: sex back
1: But
0: then.
1: not like sexy
0: They
1: sex.
0: invented sexy sex.
1: Ew,
0: I could do
1: ew.
0: a quick Google check.
1: Do not search Walt Whitman's sexy sex on my
0: I'm just
1: computer.
0: saying that it's a free love kind of poem.
1: No, perv. It's sweet. It's about families and America.
0: Yeah, but it's like throbbing with.
1: Ew, don't say throbbing.
0: I'm
1: Ew.
0: just saying it's passionate. He's a passionate guy. Sometimes about America and sometimes about dudes.
1: Nope, no. He lusts only for America.
0: It's totally in there. It's right on the page. It's in the small stuff. The description of the small stuff. Look. He references the book. This is the press of a bashful hand. This, the float and odor of hair. This, the touch of my lips to yours. This, the murmur of yearning. They're a little too close. Small stuff. You see the way he.
1: Got it. Have you ever seen that website, Stuff White People Like? It's funny.
0: What?
1: They have this massive list with stuff like NPR and sea salts, which is so true.
0: That's
1: Sea
0: great.
1: salt.
0: You went weird.
1: What?
0: Just then, that got weird.
1: It did not. How was your day? You had a day. Let's talk about it. Take a break. We need a break. Does this have too much glitter? What's your favorite
0: We
1: music?
0: should keep
1: I'm
0: working.
1: working. Do you play a sport?
0: Oh my God, what just
1: What
0: happened?
1: sport? Sports are great.
0: Basketball. And we are on fast forward right now. Chill out.
1: Do you enjoy the
0: You're
1: basketball?
0: so
1: You're
0: weird.
1: so weird. What's your issue? I had waffles for breakfast. I'm not ashamed. What did you do?
0: I went to school, I played a game, I came here. I think the amount of glitter is adequate. Let's keep
1: Did
0: working.
1: you win your game?
0: No. I don't know.
1: You don't know if you won your
0: We
1: game?
0: had to stop before it was over.
1: Okay, I'm not very sporty, but that's unusual, right?
0: Yeah.
1: So what happened?
0: This is due like first thing tomorrow.
1: Why did you stop the game?
0: You're not done with a poster and the presentation is all on me, so can we just keep
1: You
0: going?
1: don't seem to realize how rare it is for me to care about the outcome of any sport.
0: Okay, fine. It's just. You'll hear about it, but it's pretty bad.
1: What is?
0: This kid. We were at the end of the third quarter, down by five, and this kid just falls over in the middle of the court, just drops.
1: Whoa.
0: Yeah, he was playing fine. He was so quick, a senior had to guard him, and then the kid just starts breathing weird and like touches his chest and just
1: Oh
0: collapses.
1: my God.
0: He fell on the floor, the court, the wood of the court. How did they get it so
1: Was
0: shiny?
1: he okay?
0: Polish? Oh, no. He died.
1: He died?
0: Yeah, on the floor of the court.
1: What?
0: Yeah, in front of everybody.
1: Wait, what?
0: In like 2 minutes, he was just dead.
1: Holy shit.
0: I told you.
1: Yeah, but Oh my God, that's horrible.
0: Yeah.
1: Oh, Jesus.
0: I know.
1: Are you okay?
0: Am I okay?
1: Yeah, that's crazy. That's intense. That is completely messed up.
0: It's totally messed up.
1: Jesus, he died?
0: And I was like the whole game, I was thinking of that stupid line. I mean, I was busting my ass on this project and reading this stupid poem, and it was like stuck in my head the whole game. And I work the ball, look for the open man, pass, move, I in this mystery, here we stand. Why am I thinking that, you know? But it sticks to my brain, and I say it and play, and I say it and play, and then he falls over, and we all stop, panting, sweating, what the hell is going on? I in this mystery, what's wrong with him? I in this mystery, why isn't he getting up? I in this mystery, and this, and then he's dead. He's dead. Here we stand. He's fucking dead. Caroline inches awkwardly to his side, puts her arm around him.
1: This is wrong, right?
0: Well,
1: I don't know what to do.
0: I'm fine.
1: You don't have to be fine.
0: But I am.
1: Okay. I mean, what did people do? Did they pray?
0: Pray?
1: Yeah, for the guy.
0: I don't know. They were pretty much freaking out.
1: Were his parents there?
0: I think so.
1: Oh, shit.
0: They got us off the court pretty quick, but I think I heard the dad.
1: God, that is the worst kind of awful. It makes my stomach hurt and, like, the back of my eyes. That just hurts everywhere.
0: Yeah.
1: I wonder. Sometimes I wonder what people are thinking. Like, what was he thinking?
0: When?
1: When it started? Or before? Or
0: probably about basketball, I don't know.
1: So you came here to do homework after you watched some kid die?
0: Well,
1: that's not weird?
0: The whole thing is kind of weird.
1: Why wouldn't you go home?
0: This thing is due.
1: But you should be with someone.
0: I am with someone.
1: Someone who can help you.
0: I don't need help. That kid needed help. No one could help him.
1: What was wrong with him?
0: Who knows? Who cares?
1: Okay, but
0: he died in front of his entire school and no one could help him and he died.
1: Okay. It's okay.
0: Is it? Is that okay? I don't think that's okay.
1: Did that really happen?
0: Check Twitter, check the news. Yes, it happened. I was right there.
1: It's just weird that no one told me.
0: You're probably posting cat pictures.
1: Probably, but now I'm curious.
0: Please don't. It was terrible and messed up, and I really don't want to see it again.
1: Okay, sorry.
0: Can we work on something? I mean, I have actual school in the morning, okay?
1: Okay, okay.
0: And I'm talking about how awful this is, and it's not really helping.
1: Okay.
0: Are we close to being done?
1: I guess we are. I mean, I can do my part pretty quickly, and I was thinking we could read the ending lines, like, end where he ends or something.
0: Why not read the beginning lines?
1: Well, everyone's gonna do the beginning. And the ending is the most important part.
0: The ending is not the most important part.
1: What is your problem with the ending?
0: It's boring.
1: It's boring?
0: It doesn't even really end.
1: What are you talking about? You love this poem.
0: You will hardly know who I am or what I mean. That's the ending. And what the hell does that mean?
1: No, the ending is, missing me one place, search another, I stop somewhere waiting for you.
0: Because you just said no one will know who you are.
1: That's not what he said.
0: What's the point if everyone's alone?
1: What are you talking about?
0: It ends with nobody knowing anyone and nobody finding anyone and no one means anything because they're all alone with some grass.
1: Anthony.
0: The best part is this. I know I am deathless. Page 30, best part.
1: I get that you're upset. I would be, but
0: I'm gonna go.
1: Wait.
0: I have shit to do.
1: Fine, yes, leave. You have shit to do, and I obviously don't. I obviously have nothing to contribute because I live out of my stupid
0: room.
1: That's
0: not what I was trying to say.
1: Well, if it's all about death and dying and all the shit you're afraid of, then you might want me and my expert opinion on the matter. Because my whole conscious life, I've been, like, prepared to die. Or thinking about it, or planning for it, or staring it back in its asshole eyes, because if I didn't, I'd just quit. So it's not this weird, awful, evil thing. It's just a thing that happens every day. You get over it. I don't really know what I'm saying.
0: Caroline suddenly lays back on the bed, exhausted, I'm sorry about all that. Are you okay?
1: I'm just tired.
0: I can go. I'm sorry.
1: No, it always happens to me. I just have to take everything slower. I'm fine, really.
0: Because I can go.
1: Not if you want to finish this thing. We still have to tape my part.
0: We don't have to tape it. I'll read the ending for you.
1: No, you're not. It's mine now. You can't have it.
0: God, you refuse to make anything easy.
1: Correct. Hand me Turtle.
0: Do you like jazz? I like jazz a lot.
1: Okay.
0: The music.
1: I know what jazz is.
0: I'm just saying we could break for a minute. Regroup, recharge.
1: Fine. Jazz me.
0: Sorry, I forgot. Anyway, okay, so we have a lot of options. We could go Bill Evans, we could go Miles Davis. Do you like Coltrane? I love Coltrane. Coltrane is the king. Okay, this is great. I haven't met anyone at school who gets it like I do.
1: And you still haven't.
0: Oh, but you've heard some of it before.
1: Of course I've heard it. In elevators.
0: Do not eat. No. Jazz is the heartbeat of the universe. True jazz is the actual way the world. I mean, it's the chaos, the order out of chaos, the musical form of, I don't know, like, giddy, perfect math.
1: And what instrument do you play?
0: Saxophone.
1: Of course you do.
0: What?
1: Watch out for guys who play sax.
0: What? Why?
1: Because it's the kind of instrument that gets people in trouble.
0: Who said that?
1: My grandma.
0: Hold on. Saxophone is an instrument that is flexible and sonorous and textured, and it carries the human range, and it's made for jazz, and jazz is the essence of our creativity as a species. It's a perfect syncopated and improvised perfection in this life.
1: Oh my God, let's hear it already. Hammer your phone.
0: He gets out his phone to give to her. Yeah, but... Okay, don't look at my text. This girl sent me weird stuff.
1: Well, look at you.
0: Shut up.
1: A sexting jazz man.
0: It's not sexting.
1: Whatever. Everyone leads a double life in text.
0: Shut up.
1: Hello, ladies. Would you like some... jazz?
0: Shut up. Come on.
1: I bet the girls like it. Oh, yeah, the I'm already grown up thing you do?
0: I do not.
1: Oh, you totally do. You read poetry and play jazz and have... whatever, some feelings. You have like a trillion girlfriends. How many Facebook friends do you have?
0: I don't know.
1: Everyone knows.
0: A lot, but they're mostly basketball guys.
1: And you play basketball. God, you're such a senator.
0: I just like jazz. It's not about girls. I do not get girls. They get all weird and then they get mad and then I'm supposed to know what they want and I really don't. So I try to avoid the whole thing because they seem to be a lot of stupid work for no real purpose.
1: Thank you.
0: Not you. The sexy ones. I don't mind you.
1: Thanks again.
0: You know what I mean.
1: Do I?
0: I mean, you're real, or whatever.
1: What is this?
0: John Coltrane's Love Supreme Part 1 plays from the speakers. John Coltrane.
1: Does it have a title, or is it too cool for that?
0: It's called A Love Supreme. It's the best thing Coltrane ever did. It's his version of prayer, I think. There's four parts, all recorded in one day, in one sitting, and the parts have these great names. This one is Acknowledgement, and Pursuance is the third one, which is cool because they all make up this journey, like he's wandering, like he's trying to find something, you know?
1: What's he trying to find?
0: I think, like, peace. Now, what do you hear?
1: Notes?
0: No, in the music. What do you hear or see? What do you see when you close your eyes? Close your eyes.
1: Okay.
0: Okay, feel it for a sec. Then just follow it. Where does it go?
1: A city.
0: What kind?
1: A big city. At night. And there's a lot of people. Not kids, though, real people. And they're walking with, like, purpose, like strutting through the city.
0: New York City.
1: Yeah.
0: At midnight.
1: Yeah, and there's music and restaurants and everything's open late and all these people are wandering around this big city and they're drinking and talking about big things and, oh, taking cabs.
0: Awesome.
1: And one of them is an actress and one writes for a magazine.
0: And one's a fighter pilot.
1: Or a fighter pilot.
0: Or like a professor of poetry or something.
1: Cool. And one's a science guy. Oh, girl, a science girl.
0: She studies dark matter.
1: She's so smart. She wears Ray-Bans.
0: And they're all friends, and they love music, and stay up late, and they go back to someone's apartment, and the apartment has a roof deck, and they go up and look out and see the whole city, the whole thing, and it just, It just shines.
1: I like that.
0: I'd love to go to New York.
1: My mom's taking me when I get better. That's where I told her I wanted to go first.
0: I've never been.
1: You'll go. Because I kind of want to work for a magazine or something. Photography. Because I want to see the world. But like, actually see it. And show other people. Because if you can see it, the good stuff, the bad stuff, if you see it, it becomes a part of you. Right? You can't unsee. And that's power. And that's like how we start to change things, I guess. I mean, I think the camera is the best thing humanity ever came up with. That and maybe sleeves. Anyway, I'm gonna go to New York and I'm gonna go to school there and then I'm gonna travel and I'm gonna show people.
0: Show them what?
1: What matters. Or at least what's really there. Or something.
0: That's cool.
1: You should come. Play jazz.
0: That'd be nice.
1: So I'll see you in New York?
0: See you there.
1: I don't know, but that sounded a lot like you being nice to me.
0: Excuse me, you were being nice to me.
1: That has not been confirmed.
0: I'm saying it's not fair if you get to be nice to me, but I can't be nice to you.
1: Whatever, Senator.
0: Whatever, shut-in.
1: Whoa, shut-in? Nice.
0: Oh no, not nice. I was instructed to never be nice to you.
1: And you're not nice. It's just adorable. Thanks for that.
0: Okay. Okay, you're stuck in your room because you're a shut-in cat lady.
1: Ooh.
0: And you have something seriously weird with that turtle.
1: Hey, now.
0: So, my question to you and turtle and bitter.
1: Aww.
0: Is this. What do you actually care about?
1: What do I what?
0: Care about. Care the most about.
1: I just told you. New York, hello.
0: Not in the future, right now. Something you love about now.
1: I don't know. All the stuff white people like?
0: I'm serious. What do you look forward to the most of, like, all things?
1: I don't know, Anthony. I try not to look forward to things, okay?
0: But New York and graduating.
1: Yeah, that's basically fiction. So I don't like a lot of things. I can't.
0: But I thought... Sorry. I just...
1: Please don't freak out. Okay, what do I like? I guess... Nights. I like nights. Weeknights. Late. No one else is really doing much. They have school or whatever, so I guess I don't feel like I'm missing anything really for once. And I can think. And I like the moon. And my music.
0: Okay, now we're talking. What's your music?
1: No, you'd hate it.
0: Probably not.
1: Probably, yeah, you would. It's very white people.
0: I like white people.
1: Shut up.
0: What's your music?
1: You're not gonna like it.
0: People get along even if they don't agree on stuff.
1: Not when they don't agree on music. That's a relationship killer.
0: Relationship killer?
1: It's true.
0: I shared my music. Give me yours.
1: Nope.
0: That's not fair.
1: That's not my problem.
0: I wanna know your music.
1: And I wanna care, but I don't.
0: Who are you, Caroline? What's your music and what's your thing with that turtle?
1: Somebody gave it to me, and I think it's for toddlers, but I kind of love it anyway. It's a turtle that's a planetarium, so even if I can't get outside all the time, I can still see the stars. Which is really lame, I know, but also makes the dark not so dark. So?
0: What's your music?
1: Okay, but preface? I already know that you'll think it's weird, and I already don't care. But if you ruin my song for me, I will post that what face picture of you.
0: You wouldn't.
1: You know I would. Don't make me.
0: Yes, understood. The suspense is killing me.
1: Don't get too excited. Okay.
0: She presses play on her computer, and we hear Great Balls of Fire as performed by Jerry Lee Lewis. Okay, did not expect that one.
1: I told you. I didn't want to like it, but my mom would play it nonstop when I was a kid, so it was kind of pre-baked into me. Which is not bad, because it's awesome.
0: You do realize he stole this from black people.
1: The point is, it's crazy. You like it, don't you? You like it.
0: I like that you like it.
1: Oh, come on. You feel it, don't you? I know you do. You feel the fire. The great balls of fire.
0: I do not feel the great balls of fire. And can we talk about the unfortunate name of your favorite song?
1: It's powerful visual imagery.
0: No one wants their balls on fire. Come on.
1: You come on. Wait for it. Wait for the piano solo. Oh my God, what happened to piano solos? And who rocks like this anymore? No one.
0: You realize you're playing air piano right
1: Hell
0: now.
1: Hell yeah, I am.
0: Just wow.
1: Wow is right. This guy was a piano god. A piano god.
0: During the final part of the song, Caroline starts to weaken, falter, and cramp. Her body is stopping her from having fun. She hates this, tries to power through it, gets weak quick. She stops singing, gets mad, and collapses. Oh, are you okay?
1: Yeah.
0: Should I get your mom?
1: No, I'm fine.
0: Are you sure?
1: Yes, don't.
0: Let me go get your mom.
1: No, stop. Stop. Just stop.
0: Can I help?
1: No, I'm okay.
0: I think I should get your mom.
1: I'm okay, God.
0: And then Caroline is on the floor or bed. She's trying not to cry. She doesn't want to cry. Can't stop crying. Frustrated, furious, can't stop crying, embarrassed. Hates that her song was ruined, that her life is ruined, that she ruins every single little thing. She throws a shoe or something out of utter frustration with herself.
1: Get out.
0: And that concludes Soundstage's reading of I and You. We hope you enjoyed. And now we have a little bit of time for a talk back. Just talk about what we just read. So I was recommended this play by my co-star right here. Can you tell me why you recommended this when I asked you for a play to put on air?
1: Well, yeah. I and You is a production that my school is going to be putting on in the fall. So I had the privilege of reading this script a month or two ago. And I found the dialogue to be very engaging between the two people and very human, which is something I look for in plays, specifically smaller cast plays. I also think it's targeting a very specific age and a very specific experience of that, like, awkward teenage trying to understand oneself but also be liked by everyone else sort of phase that I think kind of never dies in people and that we still have, like, regardless of how old we get. So yeah, just kind of like what it covers. What do you think of it now that you've read it?
0: I like it. So this is my second time reading it. I'm interested to hear how it ends, because for listeners out there, we did not conclude the play. I'm assuming it ends a little more positive.
1: I also haven't finished reading
0: well,
1: the play.
0: I guess we're going to have to read to listeners at home. I and You finish the script. No, I very much enjoy it. I thought it was interesting that a play with dialogue that is so seemingly not juvenile, but specific to that age is also engaging with scholarly discussions about death in a way that isn't shying away from the sort of like academic sense of it. Like the constant references to Whitman and his perspective on death, and then equating that to Anthony's experience at the baseball game or the basketball game and Caroline's experience with her disease. It's interesting how the dialogue is framed in this very academic, heightened philosophical debate about death, while also applying those ideas and philosophies to tangible things in these two people's lives. I do think it's interesting that both characters have very extreme relationships to death, which makes it a little heightened, the whole play.
1: Yeah.
0: Like, it is a bit bizarre that on that same day that they're doing this, Anthony witnessed a person die.
1: Yeah. And they're both immediate in such different ways, because hers is immediate constantly and his is immediate, I guess, like, temporarily.
0: Yeah.
1: But later in the play, it goes into even more, like, nihilism. Specifically with I just talked about how I haven't finished it, but I've read one more monologue where Caroline really gets into her perspective on death and why she doesn't care if she dies and stuff like that, which I just think that death is a really interesting way to learn about someone.
0: People's
1: perspectives on death.
0: Yeah.
1: And how they view it.
0: No, that's very true. I think that's what this play does successfully, is like two characters that are pretty similar. It almost feels like.
1: Yeah.
0: And examining their opposite perspectives on the end, I suppose. I also think it's interesting, just as an observation, this was written in February of 2014, how sort of quickly young person lingo sort of goes out of trend.
1: Totally.
0: you know, the constant referencing to, like, Facebook. And it's just funny reading this.
1: The idea of, like, Facebook friends
0: is not a thing anymore for people really in our age. We're both 19 years old. I also think, not to put everything post-pandemic, because we're from, you know, it's, everything is now. If you listen to Soundstage, half the talkbacks were like, post-pandemic, this is really resonant. But I think it's interesting that in this play, it seems like the characters are stretched. Their realities are heightened so that they can relate to death. In a way that I think nowadays, people this age don't have to relate to death. Like, both these characters have a very specific experience, recent experience with death that propels their philosophical pondering. And I think it's interesting that, like, if this was written now, people of this age have had to arrest 2 years of their life because of death, fundamentally.
1: Yeah.
0: And so I think it'd be interesting to write or read or perform a play like this, sort of in a post-COVID, I don't know.
1: Where death doesn't feel like it's a lot more imminent.
0: Yeah.
1: Or just like living with us.
0: And teenagers had to adapt their entire lives, something they've never recognized, because of death.
1: Yeah.
0: I mean, yes, because of a virus, but the fear of the virus was its mortality rate.
1: Yeah, absolutely.
0: So I just think when I was reading this, that's what I was thinking, because it was like, it was clear to me that the playwright sort of imposed these circumstances to frame this conversation about, you know, immortality.
1: But it's mortality. Like, is that framework even necessary
0: in nowadays,
1: the way that we're living? Yeah.
0: Because, you know, we, not to say we're surrounded by death, but it's a factor that people of this age and every age, but this age, this developmental specific age, have very much had to.
1: I mean, not even post-pandemic, but like in terms of like mass shootings and like in terms of world is a scary, scary place.
0: And I suppose these things were still problems in 2014.
1: Oh, absolutely.
0: But it is interesting to, I don't know, to just to think about.
1: No, I absolutely.
0: Because we're both in a theater internship right now, where we were writing plays sometimes, and I don't know. I feel like nowadays in the world we exist in as young people, we don't have to stretch that far to relate to a feeling of imminent decay.
1: No.
0: It feels close.
1: Yeah. And constant.
0: And constant. And I just think it's interesting how these characters have a specific relation to it.
1: I think it's interesting because Caroline feels more like the average teenager now.
0: Right.
1: Obviously not the illness, but like...
0: No, but the complacency.
1: Like knowingness that it's there.
0: Right.
1: And like, yeah.
0: Yeah. Well... You've been listening to Soundstage on WKCR 89.9 FM New York. Thank you very much for listening. I'd like to reiterate that Soundstage has moved to every Sunday from 9 to 10 p.m. So tune in, same program, same people, different time. We'll be keeping this for the rest of the school year. And stay tuned every week because we're sticking around for the foreseeable future. So student actors, student playwrights, and student technicians, directors, producers, they'll all be featured on this program. We're really excited to have this platform. We're very thankful to WKCR for giving it to us. And we thank you very much for listening this week.
2: 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Right now, it's 10:03 p.m. on Sunday, November 24th, and you're listening to Live Constructions, a show where we bring you a live performance and usually an interview from a New York City-based artist. This week, we're just going to be hearing a live performance because we're joined by Jay Bartel this week, who's graciously prepared an entire hour of music for us. But I'm just going to read a quick bio, and then we'll get into his set. So Jay Bartel is a Massachusetts-born New York City-based musician who began working in Asheville, North Carolina in the early 2000s. He relocated to Buffalo, New York in 2006, where he released his first album, 2008's Feeling Better Pilgrim, which incorporated field recordings and looping effects. The Dog's Dinner arrived after a move back to Asheville in 2009 and featured collaborators including Shane Paris of Alachustistas. Sorry, never pronounced that word before, recorded with musician Jay Seeger, and the EP Elation followed in 2012, with Parrish, Seeger, and Emily Easterly joining him on 2013's Loyalty. Bartel moved to New York City later that year, and after a tour in Ireland and the UK supporting Angel Olsen, began writing material for his next album. The acoustic guitar-centric full-length Light Enough arrived in the spring of 2016, followed by a full U.S. tour supporting Kevin Morby headlining dates in the EU. Featuring a more expansive palette and appearances by Angel Olsen and the stable of Asheville musicians Bartel worked with previously, In a Time of Trouble, A Wild Exaltation came in October 2017. This bare cat power inspired 8 covers, including renditions of songs by Broadcast, Yoko Ono, Frank Sinatra, and more, was released in 2019. Fish Tank was released in February 2020. A new full-length Kokomo has appeared in the summer of 2020. Again, recorded at Drop of Sun in Asheville, Kokomo featured piano and keyboard-focused songs with some of the most extensive arrangements Bartel has so far performed. And right now, we're going to be getting into his performance, so stay tuned.

Damian Weber and Aaron Loanger. Buffalo's best. Here's to the health and continued flight of those dudes, as Damian would say. The band's gonna switch things up here. I think I see some strings. That's always a treat. Got a good friend in the studio with me here right now, Alexandra. How you doing? Thank you to her and to her colleagues for having me here. And the band. I locked myself in the bathroom with about 45 seconds left to get back in here. That's the kind of person I am. Okay.

That was called Birdhouse. That's how I felt when I was locked in the bathroom. That song's dedicated to Jay Seeger and Emily Easterly, my dear friends and terrific musicians. Look for them wherever you find them.

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I clearly have Buffalo on the mind, so this is an oldie from those days. And it's very appropriate, I would say, for the circumstances of this recording.

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Blowing the leaves.

This one's called The Worm. Goes out to my good friend, Tom Dennis. Worming out there in Ridgewood.

Thank you to all my friends and strangers and others out there. My name's Jay Bartel, unfortunately. Thank you to WKCR for having me. I'm told we're in the, what is it, blackout hour? So, yeah, I was going to ask if I could say assholes, but that last one goes out to all the assholes out there. You know who you are, and you know what you're doing. I'm trying to think of the rest of my friends I want to shout out. I think it's from growing up in Boston area, in the WBCN times. I don't know, I think there's a whole radio show of just shout-outs, but Sam Weinberg out there, he's been in this room before. He warmed it up. All my friends in Anthology Film Archives. This one's for all the youngsters surrounding me at this moment. Hope you have more fun than I did.

0: That song is for my brother, Brian. Thank you.
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This is your host, Stepan, and I'm going to dedicate tonight's show to Macedonian music. And this was Petranka Kostadinova, Dedo Mili Zlatni. Next song is by Orchestra Kamčija, two songs, and then we see further. Thank you for listening.

So the last two songs that I've played were by Shaban Bajramovic. He's not Macedonian, but he's from Serbia, and he's one of the greatest Romani music musicians. He is considered the king of Romani music and is really an amazing musician. A fun fact is that he started his musical career in prison. He was sentenced to 3 years to be on this island called Goli Otok, which was a like a gulag in communist Yugoslavia, and he started there, and his musical career was really big, and he was a big Romani musician playing all over Yugoslavia. But unfortunately, in the end, he died impoverished and in 2008, but I'm glad I could have played a couple of his songs here. I played it because Romani music is very important in for Macedonian and Balkan music, so I kind of thought it's good to play him. So let's move on with Aleksandar Sarajevski, Uči me, Majko, Karaj me, and then after that we're gonna have Esma Redzepova, who is really also a great Romani musician. Thank you for listening. This is the Balkan Show on WKCR.

Now it's 11:30 and you're listening to WKCR FM New York, WKCR HD1 and the Balkan Show. And this was Esma Recepova with Shote Mašala, and before that we had Esma Recepova with Biljana Platno Beleše, and before that Esma with Čaje Šukarije. The following song will be again from Esma, Abre Babi Sokerjan. And just a few words about Esma Recepova. She is born 1943, died 2016, and she was a Romani vocalist, songwriter and humanitarian, and she was nicknamed the Queen of Gypsies per her contribution to Romani culture and music. So she was a very, very prominent figure in Macedonia and in the world. And a fun fact that she fostered 45 children. And really had a great importance for the whole Romani culture, and especially for women rights in Romani culture in the Balkans, which is kind of complicated. So I really love her, and she's a great, she has many great albums, and you should listen more. So next song is Abre Babi Sokerjan.

The last two songs that you heard were by Petranka Kostadinova, Belo Lice Ljubim Jas, and before that Kirjana by Petranka Kostadinova. So the music I just played was mostly traditional Macedonian music, mostly from 60s, 70s, and Macedonian music is similar to Balkan music. I would say it's one of the richest parts of the Balkans when it comes to traditional music. The main instrument is bagpipe and a lot of clarinet and flute and so. And the Macedonian traditional music can be rural, urban, like the next song we're gonna hear, or it can be rural. The lyrics are epic songs, labor songs, ritual songs, humorous songs, circle dance. There's this old urban style called chalgia. And there's a lot of talk about the strange rhythms, which I don't understand, but I know that it is a lot mentioned that Macedonian music has some kind of distinct rhythm. So next song we're gonna hear is Jovano Jovanke, one of the classic Macedonian urban songs. The style of music is called Starogradske, and this is Serenada Jovano Jovanke.

Díomh a chairde is mise John ar Shaolaí leis an clár gaeilge ag WKCR 89.9 FM nua áirech an chéad FM. 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Fáilte ar ais a chairde ní raibh muid an seoch an seachtain seo chait ach tamhuid ar ais. We weren't here last week. We were preempted by the Country Music Festival, which I hope you all enjoyed. Obviously, country in and itself stems predominantly from certain Celtic instruments, as well as a mix of African-American spirituals. So we got a little Celtic in there in some different ways. But Tamoich Arash, Leshan Clara Gwelika, Anshakin Show. We're back with the Celtic Show this week. Agus Anshakin Show, Koch, Vime Agin Gwelitach, Tamemo Uchteran, Dan Gwelitach, Dan Egriak Gwelitach, No Arach. Agus Vime Aga Imacht Pop Up Gwelitach, Agus Vime Ag Lauert, Leshmochar Jas Gwelitach, Fui Ar Aurum Is Far. Agus Dirch Mochara Brian Agin Gwelitach, Go Roche Gafa Lesh on Kiltort Nua, David Stewart. I guess tossing him, you know, we more on kilter. I guess Nero ain't, you know, is a gumsa we on kilter show. So, Rin me mo taig. I guess, hitman ra yes David. So, inya be mo took shanum. So, I was at a pop up Gael Talk. I am the president and the founder of the pop up Gael Talk group here in New York. And I was at a pop up last week and I was talking to my friends in Irish and we were talking about our favorite songs and singers. And my friend said, well, I love this guy named David Stewart. Stewart, I might be saying that wrong. I've never heard this name before, but he said that was his favorite Irish singer. And I never heard of him. And I sort of pride myself on having scoured the depths of Spotify to get every Irish language singer down and in my library. So it was a lovely surprise to come across him, and I really enjoy his music. So we're going to play him today. A little about him. He is a young guy. His debut album, which came out pretty recently, it's called An Sinach Duv, brings some songs together from Ulster Irish language, the kind of Irish I speak, and Scots Gaelic. So that's Scottish Irish. And he brings those together. He is originally from Tullywiggan. It's a dot on the Tyrone landscape. There's no road sign, so he's kind of from a place with no name. He is an Ulster University photography graduate who is also a traditional singing champion at the Ulster Flu. So he's quite a successful guy. So from all this background, this is the context in which he speaks and sings of an Achtna Gaeilge Anois in the song Kin of Chu Chulainn. Not by way of some political statement or demand, but in recognition and acknowledgement of something that can be owned and cherished by all, that is the Irish language. He is an advocate of the language and a really terrific singer, so we're going to give him a listen tonight. It's all going to be from his first album, that is An Sinach Duv. And we're going to be starting Agantus at the beginning, Lesh An Aran, Urchil An Chregan. And then we're going to listen around. And there's some English, there's some Irish in there, so you should be able to enjoy. Well, Goramin Min Magat Asa Esther Lom An Margin Show, My Margin, Agas Show An Kyol. Tatas like Esther, KCR, Is Mr. John Howley, Banagi Saltas.

till of her ears I come walking past. 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She says, it's a brave and moonlit night, says I.

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Fáilte a chairde gán chláir Gaeilge WKCR 89.9 FM nua árach. 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The time is 12:55, apologies, margin vaich. 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So beme ag shanam an aran an mughila mar seoch do Murray inioch gur min min magat a charge as ag eisteach ta me John R. Howley le san clar gwelga ta tog eisteach WKCR 89.9 FM nua arach agus tessulugum gwil do shachtin anava be mo charas an chakten sho hugen agus an chakten sho de kadin be gweltacht den we see my griacht gwelga in newarach be mo ag bulus an endangered language alliance on 18th street. My organization Gaeltacht NYC will be meeting at 7:30 p.m. at the Endangered Language Alliance chan lawr tas gwelga to talk in Irish show mata simagam mata gwelga tasahin Bigilom agun Gaeltacht. Join us at the pop-up if you can speak Irish or you're, interested in learning. But quickly, before we have a first solo show of a brand new WKCR programmer, we're going to round out Leis Mo Ghilamar. Slán a charge, slán.

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My name is Tanvi, and I'm bringing you a pre-recorded Coordinated Universal Time on this Monday morning, Sunday night. We're going to start off by playing music from the 2001 self-titled album Gigi, of course, by the Ethiopian pop singer Gigi, who I discovered very recently because she... I'm a big fan of Bill Laswell, who's a really great bassist and producer, especially in the jazz realm. And I was looking into his production credits, of which he has a massive, massive, massive plethora. And I found his production work on this album, Gigi. And after listening to it, I loved it. I also learned that Gigi used to be Bill Laswell's wife at one point. So funny connection there. So we're going to be hearing tracks from this 2001 record, Gigi. We're going to start off with the song Goodfella. After that will be Menge Degna, followed by Tu Antesu. Hope you enjoy.

0: clock me going like this.
1: Is there a door stop?
0: I don't see one.
1: Freak.
0: Huh? Yeah, because I know Satch played it on his out to lunch. The day after I played it on my out to lunch.

That was the track Tu Ante Su. Before that, we heard Menge Degna, and prior to that, we started off with Goodfella. Again, this is all from the 2001 record Gigi by the Ethiopian pop singer Gigi. We're going to transition now to some music by Aruj Aftab. Aruj Aftab is a wonderful Pakistani singer who sings in both Urdu and English, although I tend to really enjoy her music in Urdu, so that's what we're going to be hearing today. I was able to see her in concert just a couple days ago as a part of Central Park's Summer Stage series. So it was a free show, which was wonderful. And I heard she performed a set in which she played a bunch of her old music as well as some new ones, and she just had an album come out this past year called Night Rain. So we're gonna be hearing a couple tracks from her solo album before Night Rain, which is titled Vulture Prince, released in 2021. This album is fantastic. I could not recommend it enough. One of my favorite albums and just a beautiful, gorgeous listen. So we're gonna hear two tracks from that album, starting off with Mahabbat, followed by Bagon Main. After that, we'll hear one track from Night Rain, which is titled I Nehin. And then after that, I'll hop back on the mic for any other tunes that we'll be listening, but I hope you enjoy. This is Mahabbat by Aruj Aftab.

What you just heard was three tracks from the Japanese sort of dream pop, I believe trio, titled Fishmans. We heard a track from their 1999 live album titled 98.12.28 Otokotachi no Wakare. We heard the third track from that album titled Nantata no, also referred to as What Was It. Before that, we also heard two tracks from their 1996 album, which I believe is titled Kuchu Camp, Something in the Air. A lot of these album titles and song names are in Japanese, so I could be slightly off in describing them, but from this album in 1996, we heard the fifth track off this album, which is in Japanese, and I don't know what it says, and it's in like Japanese characters, so I can't phonetically pronounce it. But it is the fifth track. And then we also heard the second track, which was Baby Blue. 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That's 89.9 on your FM dial in the New York area, or streaming online anywhere at WKCR.org. And you're listening to a pre-recorded coordinated universal time here on WKCR. Up next, I'm going to be bringing you some music from the album Ali, which is by Vu Farkaturye and Krongbin. Vu Farkaturye, I hope I'm pronouncing his first name correctly, is a Malian singer-songwriter and guitarist, the son of Ali Farkaturye, whose music I will also be playing later on in the show. This album, which is a really cool like mix of sort of this West African guitar playing with the sort of soul slash funk of like the Southwest that encompasses Krongbin with their sort of Texas roots, and it makes a really fantastic sound. So we're gonna be hearing from this album Ali. The tracks we'll be hearing are Dyarabi, followed by Tongabara, and after that would be Ali Hala Abada. And then after that we'll hear some music from Ali Farkaturye's 1992 album The Source, which is my favorite album of his. This album is just so completely masterful, and it's almost entirely, if not entirely, solo guitar, with the exception of a couple features on the album, some of which are Taj Mahal, who's also a fantastic sort of folk musician from America. The two tracks that we'll hear from The Source is Goyakur, followed by the best track, in my opinion, Cinquante Six. After that, I'll hop back on the mic and let you know what you're going to be hearing, but for now, up next is going to be Dyarabi by Vu Farkaturye and Krongbin, off of their, what is it, 2022 album, Ali. Hope you enjoy.

What you just heard was the track Ruby. This is from the 2010 album Ali and Toumani by Ali Farka Touré and Toumani Diabaté. It is special for me to play this, not only because I love Ali Farka Touré, but also because Toumani Diabaté, who's a Malian musician, the master of the kora, which is, I believe, a West African instrument, string music instrument. He passed away just last week on July 19, 2024. He was only 58. So I wanted to fit in some of his music here on tonight's Coordinated Universal Time, just as an ode to him and someone who is one of the most masterful musicians of all time. He's worked extensively with Ali Farka Touré, and to me that alone is a testament to how much of a virtuoso he was. The two of them could absolutely keep on par with one another, and I think that's really beautiful from two musicians who are both independently so fantastic, creating such remarkable sounds together. You know, Toumani Diabaté is, you know, heavily involved in music outside of the tradition of West African music, including the blues, jazz, flamenco, so many other things. So I thought it was just special to acknowledge him and his legacy on tonight's Coordinated Universal Time, even if just for a little bit. So that was what you just heard, Ruby, a track from their 2010 collaboration album, Ali and Toumani. And as I mentioned earlier, we heard a couple more Ali Farka Touré tracks before that, including 56 and Goyakur from the 1992 album, The Source. And before that, we heard some tracks from Viu Farka Touré, who is Ali Farka Touré's son, alongside the Texas band Krong Bin on their 2022 album, Ali. So we're gonna continue on with music by Toumani Diabaté. We're gonna hear another track from this album, Ali and Toumani. Up next is going to be Sabu Yerkoy. After that, we'll hear some of Toumani Diabaté's solo music. We're gonna be hearing the track Kyra from the 1988 album, Kyra. And after that will be Eline Road, off of the 2008 album, The Monday Variations. Hope you enjoy.

we showed.

Thank you.

Yeah.

What you just heard was the track Eline Road off of the 2008 album The Monde Variations by Tumani Diabate. Before that, we also heard the track Kyra off of the album Kyra, released in 1988, as well as two songs off of Tumani Diabate's collaboration album with Ali Farka Touré, released in 2010, titled Ali and Tumani. Those were the tracks Sabu Yerkoi, and before that, we started off with Ruby. It should be almost 3 a.m. here in New York City on Monday, July 29th, and you're listening to Coordinated Universal Time here on WKCR FM New York and WKCR HD. That's 89.9 on your FM dial in the New York area, or streaming online anywhere at WKCR.org. With the just under 3 minutes I have left, I figured might as well just end off with another Tumani Diabate song. Again, just a world-class, fantastic musician. He completely changed the way that I understood single instruments and the way that they can sound. I think his work with the Kora West African instrument is fantastic, and his legacy will live on long after his death. I feel so special when I listen to his music, and it's just something to behold on its own. I also just want to shout out again, like, he's worked with Ali Farka Touré as well as Taj Mahal, another great folk musician from the United States. He's also worked with Bjork, featuring on her 2007 album Volta, among many, many others. He's really a remarkable musician, and it's quite sad that he passed away so soon into his life. He definitely had so much more to provide in the world of music, but this is my little version of celebrating him here today on Coordinated Universal Time. So we're going to end off with as much of this track as I can get away with playing before the show has to conclude. This is Jarabi, again from the 1988 album Kyra by Tumani Diabate. Hope you enjoy.

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It's exactly 3 past noon. My name is Phil Schaap, and our afternoon will begin with a jazz broadcast, as it does, of course, on weekdays. Noon to 3 p.m., it's Out to Lunch. I have the pleasure of beginning the week, hosting it on Mondays. The program today will concern a gentleman and his music who turned 80 13 days ago. And there was, thankfully, some acknowledgement and, indeed, primary participation. Sonny Rollins himself was here for birthday concerts. He continues his birthday concert tour and also has published a sort of a photo book autobiography and did some bookstore appearances last week. Well, now it's this week, and Sonny Rollins is to be listened to, as he would be next week or next month or next year and forever. If jazz survives, Sonny Rollins' music will be heard, for he is so important to the art form, such a major innovator, improviser, stylist, trailblazer on his instrument. He is one of the all-time masters of music. And in being one of the greatest musicians ever, he is also a great American, exercising his excellence in music, in the American art music, jazz. So it's a Sonny Rollins afternoon, a continuation of his recent 80th birthday, and indeed an illustration that he is not just to be celebrated on landmark anniversaries, such as his birthday or the first recording or whatever it would be, but to be heard because he is that great. You are tuned to Sonny Rollins Radio, WKCR-FM, New York. Again, I'm Phil Schaap, the program Out to Lunch, featuring Sonny Rollins till 3 p.m., and we're moving very close to 5 past noon. We're going to begin with an album, indeed a composition, indeed an episode that is among the significant ones of the great Sonny Rollins. And perhaps a couple of quotes from The New Yorker will set the table. What it's really about is that Sonny Rollins went into a reclusive period of practice and musical development inwardly that was, for us, a two-year silence that found him coming back with more. And this was acknowledged. It was a better period for jazz acknowledgement, and such things would be tracked. I'm not quite sure whether The New Yorker or any of the major generic periodicals really covered Sonny Rollins' 80th birthday, but they tracked this a half century ago. And The New Yorker pointed out, as he went into a reclusive period, that Rollins was speaking of him almost in the past tense because of this announced retirement or unannounced retirement. Rollins was, among other things, I'm quoting now directly from The New Yorker, Rollins was, among other things, the most influential practitioner on his instrument to come along since Lester Young and Coleman Hawkins, the unofficial head of the hard bop school, a refinement of bebop, and one of the first of the now plentiful abstract or semi-abstract jazz improvisers. And then 2 years later, the same periodical, New Yorker, announcing his return to jazz, stated that Sonny Rollins, now I go into the quote, creates sounds that mirror precisely his formidable personality and that are played in such a way as to be well-nigh evangelistically stamped on the listener. One becomes Rollins' follower each time he picks up his horn. Rollins isn't merely back, he is booming. We illustrate this with the album The Bridge that accompanied Sonny Rollins' 1961 return to action, done with Jim Hall on guitar, longtime ally Bob Cranshaw on bass, and usually Ben Reilly on the percussion. And we'll hear The Bridge. Now, when Sonny Rollins was in this period of retirement or semi-retirement or absence, he was heard practicing on the Williamsburg Bridge by very few people. The demographics of Brooklyn are different in each episode. And in fact, when this story surfaced, everyone said it was the Brooklyn Bridge, which is some significant, it's a smallish point if you're outside the metropolitan region.
The Brooklyn Bridge is the landmark bridge and breakthrough in such building developments. And it opened in 1883, and there's just so much space on it. So subsequently, we had bridges like the Manhattan Bridge, the Williamsburg Bridge, and the Queensboro Bridge crossing the East River. And there are a whole slew of bridges further uptown where the Harlem River takes over from the East River. I don't think either of them are actually rivers. So I'm getting into minutiae. Sonny Rollins being on the Williamsburg Bridge as opposed to the Brooklyn Bridge was considered just a T-crossing and I-dotting in telling the story. He was reclusive. He practiced in the open air using a sanctuary of a space he had found basically at the Williamsburg Bridge. And some people heard him and noticed and loved it, but few heard him until he came back and gave us a song about the practicing called The Bridge. We'll hear that first, followed by God Bless the Child, and then You Do Something to Me.

We just listened to Sonny Rollins from the album The Bridge, Sonny Rollins and Company on RCA Victor from 1961. It featured Bob Cranshaw on bass, Ben Riley on drums, and Jim Hall on guitar. We heard a rave up on I Got Rhythm Harmony that is the title track, The Bridge. We heard perhaps an overlooked delving into God Bless the Child during the same period that Eric Dolphy was starting to feature it for solo bass clarinet. Sonny Rollins made this very important recording of the Billie Holiday's piece. And Then You Do Something to Me. The Bridge, Sonny Rollins, his comeback album, if you will, following a reclusive period of what was called dramatic retirement and the remarkable rebound so many were so pleased occurred when Sonny Rollins resumed his career in late 1961. We're resuming the 80th birthday. It's not the 80th birthday of the great Theodore Walter Rollins, Sonny Rollins, who turned 80 on the 7th of September, just shy of 2 weeks ago. The point here is that the celebration should continue and that there is no need of a calendar date to trigger the celebration of listening to Sonny Rollins. So our program today is on Sonny Rollins, because he's great, and he is jazz, and this is a jazz program. It's Out to Lunch. It's 12:30. From 12 noon to 3 p.m. on weekday afternoons, this show called Out to Lunch occupies the front half of the afternoon with 3 hours of the sounds, and I'm doing Sonny Rollins on this Monday afternoon, September 20th, 2010. My name is Phil Schaap. It's exactly 29 minutes before 1. So we're going to be listening to Sonny Rollins. I'm hoping that whatever additional information I give you, a thumbnail sketch of this incredible figure of music, is not necessary. I will give some insights to some of the well-known aspects of his biography. He's from New York City. And of all the action that's happened in the Big Apple of jazz performance, and so many jazz musicians currently live here and have lived here over time, not too many have actually been born in the five boroughs. Benny Carter, the King, comes to mind immediately. And Sonny Rollins is another name, front rank in the annals of jazz, who is actually a New York City native. And as his birthday was acknowledged in a range of ways, some of them his own celebratory events of the book signing and the big concert, indeed a concert tour, continues. So it was September 7th of 1930. Sonny Rollins grew up in an area of Harlem that was, first of all, populated by people who knew the music, enjoyed the music, and in times were the practitioners of the music. A noted neighbor was the great Coleman Hawkins. Much has been made of Sonny Rollins's youthful observance of Coleman Hawkins as his neighbor. And there is much of Coleman Hawkins's tenor saxophone concept, particularly the timbre issue, but there are other attributes that are quite noticeable in Sonny Rollins's playing, and the connection is not just one of neighborhood and instrument, but of specific elements to the music making. But Sonny Rollins as a youthful student of the music was also admiring a range of players. And one of them was a very capable alto saxophonist who played a lot of peppy jump numbers. He indeed was a pop star, as was Coleman Hawkins for that matter. And I'm speaking of Louis Jordan, whose group the Timpani Five was an antithesis to the big band scene of Sonny Rollins' childhood and adolescence. The Timpani Five wasn't necessarily a quintet, but it was a combo, and Louis Jordan was an alto player, and so was Sonny Rollins. And the transition to tenor is a landmark event under-acknowledged and specified in terms of the actual moment that occurs in his teen years. The building that Sonny Rollins went to as a high school student has not been a public school
for many years and has not carried the name Benjamin Franklin as it did for decades. It's on the east side of Harlem, indeed very close to the East River, as it's about to become the Harlem River. And Sonny Rollins was part of a coterie of musicians who went to school there and excelled in their

all of whom were masters of music, certainly of their instrument, which has both an alto and tenor saxophone function, and all embracing the new developments of jazz of the period, which was the advent of bebop and the genius of Charlie Parker and Dizzy Gillespie. These three young men were Andy Kirk Jr., who was the son of the prominent bandleader, a Kansas City big band that had struck it big nationally and was now based in New York City. The younger member of the trio of horn players, teenage, was Jackie McLean, who played alto. Sonny Rollins was by now a tenor saxophonist. Andy Kirk Jr. played tenor. And they were all incredibly gifted. Now, neither Jackie McLean is alive, and Andy Kirk Jr. has been deceased for a long time, and most of my correspondents on the matter have also joined the larger bandstand. But to be candid with you, they all agreed that Andy Kirk Jr. was the guy. And it makes us intrigued by what this short-lived, I would say unrecorded, Andy Kirk Sr. said that there was something of a gig they played in Los Angeles in 52 that he knew had been recorded and once possessed, but that his does not linger in his estate, which he left to education, jazz education, suggests that it's lost. And I doubt that we'll, unless it's found or something else is found, ever quite get into what it was that Andy Kirk Jr. brought to the table. But what Sonny Rollins, and for that matter, Jackie McLean brought to the table, we did get to, and we got to it quickly, and that would be the next thematic function of this sketch biography. If you're just tuning in, it's 23 minutes before 1. My name is Phil Schaap. I'm hosting Out to Lunch, a noon to 3 p.m. jazz cast of WKCR-FM New York. The show is here every weekday from 12 noon to 3 p.m., but different hosts on the different weekday afternoons change the function of the program in terms of its jazz concept, sometimes to great extremes, which is, you know, the eclecticism that KCR represents. If you know my programs, there's something that connects all of the music that I play during the program, and today's theme is fairly straightforward. It's about Sonny Rollins. It does have some sub-themes in that I'm acknowledging his 80th birthday while also stating that you don't need his birthday or anything else to have cause to listen to the great Sonny Rollins. And we're hearing his music 13 days after his 80th birthday. Sonny Rollins Radio, WKCR-FM New York. It's exactly 22 before 1. And I've, you know, explained to you that he's an actual New York City native. He's raised in Harlem. He went to Benjamin Franklin High School. He initially played alto. His neighbor was Coleman Hawkins. He switched to tenor. He became one of three tyros of saxophone action, harnessing bebop to all that had come before. There were really splendor to the jam session scene in the youth music movement of Harlem now over 60 years ago. I was about to go on to the next dimension, which was their youthfulness is one thing. That they get into jazz action at a very young age is an illustration of it, and also more than that. Both Sonny Rollins and Jackie McLean are making records with Miles Davis in 1951, and Jackie was still a teenager. Rollins, who had begun recording in 1949, making a couple of record dates with J.J. Johnson and with Babs Gonzalez. He had also started recording as a teenager, indeed at the age of 18. So we have an early to the scene at a high level illustration. Sonny Rollins in this period cannot be easily analyzed unless you get too pat about the matter. That he had come up with a synthesis of Charlie Parker's breakthrough for bebop saxophone is overt. It's there. That in timbre, his sound is closer to Coleman Hawkins than to Lester Young, and this makes him quite different than the main school of bebop tenor saxophone players. Most of them emulate Lester Young's timbre. Dexter Gordon would be a clear illustration, and there would be many more, including people like the young Stan Getz.

0: But one of the things that I would bring to the picture is that Sonny Rollins actually listened a great deal to Lester Young. And his innovation, that he creates a new school of tenor saxophone thought, Sonny Rollins does, is in part because he is one of the great talents, arguably the greatest talent ever, who came up with a tenor saxophone concept by fusing the divergent or dipole initial schools of Hawkins and Lester Young, who don't sound at all alike, blending them into a mix and a new concept is the innovation of what was once called modern tenor saxophone, and now, of course, is almost as ancient a story as the first schools of Hawk and then Lester Young. And then there's the way he actually plays music. There's some incredibly important aspects of Sonny Rollins' playing that occasionally are hinted out, but are rarely all stated in the same analysis. He has a lyricism. Now, this is kind of a mundane way to say how melodic his concept can be, but it's an important attribute of music making. Secondly, he has an uncanny ability. It is a stroke of absolute genius to play for significantly long times with not only an absence of repetition and reliance on cliches, but he is able to actually have a long improvisation that is formidable as composition. There are brackets of music inside his, you know, not exactly subconscious, but very fast-paced delivery of musical information that are the broad strokes of a laid-out, beautiful architecture of a complete musical package. So he is a master of two things in this way. Long-form improvisation. It's easy to do. All you got to do is play a long time. It's hard to do and be appreciable. It's, you got to delete the cliches, you got to not repeat yourself, and you got to say something with the extra time. Rollins does, and it suggests a compositional skill through improvisation that is profoundly great. Guided by these musical capabilities, Sonny Rollins became as important a young figure of the tenor saxophone in the early 1950s as one could name, and he makes a number of significant recordings, including a large flurry of them under his own name for the Prestige label. In his early 20s, Sonny Rollins had a severe drug problem, not uncommon to his generation, not uncommon to jazz in that period, and not uncommon to youth. And his riding that ship led to a profound new period. First of all, unlike the bridge period or retirement element of 59 to 61, this was, for a brief while, enforced retirement or off-the-sceneness. When Rollins came back, first of all, he was healthier. He was older. In those years, maturity is, you know, obvious, and development in artistry is to be expected, regardless of whether it's a requirement. And some people think it is a requirement to expand, but it's likely to occur in a 22-year-old, 24-year-old. And when Rollins emerges in the mid-1950s, what you could hear in his earliest playing has crystallized into a mature playing that adds more overtly the one attribute that I hadn't mentioned previously. He has an astounding interest in repertoire. And he has big ears. He hears things in repertoire, and he hears a lot of different repertoire that leads to some of the most surprising song selections for jazz improvisation that have occurred to date. And this is the package that the mid-20s Sonny Rollins brings. And with it, he teams with one of the greatest bands that ever lived, the Clifford Brown Max Roach Quintet, as prominent a band to the hard bop idiom as there was. Rollins's entry into it elevated the level of genius in a quintet to 60%. And that the long-form improvisation ability of Sonny Rollins, as well as his interest in waltz time, was profound in influencing and creating a later period style in Clifford Brown's short career in improvisations. Brown was killed in an auto accident in the band I just described, obliterated by it, though it kind of continues under Max Roach's leadership, and Rollins stays with it. Sonny Rollins playing with Max Roach plus four is the storyline of his career in 1957. And it is during this period that Rollins starts to show and Max Roach starts to allow a new vision of the rhythm section, which this vision of how the music might go becomes a new and key card of musical display in jazz as Rollins emerges as a leader in his own right in 1957. And I'm going to explain it both in the simplest of descriptive terms and with my own personal analysis of the matter. Sonny Rollins makes the rhythm section incredibly lean and reduces it to two pieces, the bass and the drums. And the idea of just a bass and drum rhythm section, not unique to Sonny Rollins' emergence as a leader, is nevertheless the ensemble calling card of his musical vision and gets off the launching pad through his vision and has become common, if not endemic, since. Now, my analysis of this is that Rollins was looking for less information displayed, particularly harmonic information displayed by the background to his improvisation. This is a genuine musical need of many musicians and is, in my estimation, the entire explanation of the reduction of both size of the rhythm section and chordal information in the rhythm section. That the reduction of the acoustic rhythm guitar from the four-piece rhythm section has a rhythmic concept to it. So I really didn't mean to say it's the entirety of it. I meant to say initially it's the idea that the rhythm of jazz has changed, point one, and the need to reduce chordal information, point two, leads to the absence of the acoustic rhythm guitar and the demise of the four-piece rhythm section. The second step, the one led by Sonny Rollins, the absencing of the piano and reducing it to just the bass and drums, is not so much an adjustment of the pacing of the rhythmic nuance, but a further absencing of chordal information. It's this one that I see as a chordal information subtraction. And Rollins goes forward with it, with what you might consider his debut recordings as a leader. Sonny Rollins has made much of his activities in the fall of 57 as a career launching pad. You know, 3 years ago, he did a big concert as a 50th anniversary at Carnegie Hall. But it was at the Village Vanguard that he left behind the most music to display this. And we're going to get into it by subdividing it the way that has rarely been done to acknowledge that, first of all, if you've been to the Village Vanguard, it's still there. You may not know that if you go back to the late 60s, you had a Sunday afternoon function at the Village Vanguard, which was not called a brunch, even though they served food in those years. It was called a matinee. And an artist would play. Opening night would be a little bit in play, but typically it could be Tuesday, Wednesday, Thursday, Friday, Saturday, all at night, then Sunday afternoon, the matinee, and Sunday night. Sonny Rollins was recorded at the end of his Village Vanguard week with the trio on Sunday, November 3rd, 1957, and the afternoon was recorded and the evening was recorded. And in the afternoon, he used a different rhythm section of the young Pete LaRocca on drums and Don Bailey on bass. And 5 pieces were recorded. I believe only 2 have ever been issued, and it's those 2 we'll hear. A Night in Tunisia, which came out at the time, and I've Got You Under My Skin, which surfaced in the 1970s.
1: Thank you. We'd like to carry on now with a Dizzy Gillespie original. This one is entitled A Night in Tunisia.

We heard Sonny Rollins from the Sunday afternoon portion of his doubleheader at the Village Vanguard nearly 53 years ago. When moving on from his association with first the Clifford Brown Max Roach Quintet and its surviving element, Max Roach Plus Four, Rollins emerges as a figure in leadership position as well as a trailblazing leadership figure for tenor saxophone concept in jazz improvisation. With this development in his career, and he had just turned 27, came a firmer statement about the spareness of the rhythm section to allow the improvisation to have full freedom and flexibility. Drums are still there, and the bass is still there, but the piano is gone. And although there'd be a reprise of its presence via a wide number of guitar, bass, and drum rhythm sections, and the use of guitar in general, Jim Hall often, this is a huge development in rhythm section concept and in the background for improvisation. The whole problem in earliest jazz, once the solo had arrived, was how to jam it into the all-ensemble approach of the New Orleans bands. And so there was that dilemma, and then there were many solutions. And there really is a continuing line of thought about what is played behind the soloists. And it's interesting because, just to bring up Rashid Ali, who is not a factor here in the music I'm playing today, you know, he was looking forward to working with Lee Konitz, because Lee would always say, do anything you want, man, but just don't play time. You know, that's really a primary element of the drummer's chores. And it's an interesting viewpoint of even further exploration of changing things around for the benefit of the improviser, the soloist. And Sonny Rollins, one of the greatest soloists this art will ever know, and he is forever in that regard, is also a primary in making the rhythm section leaner, the two-piece rhythm section of bass and drums, for the fuller display of the soloist, which, of course, is his prerogative. He's now not only the soloist, but the leader, and has come up with a trio concept that he would often employ. Sonny Rollins on tenor with drums and bass. Now, the debut of this, from certainly a discographical viewpoint, of the Vanguard performances of November 3rd of 57, which resulted in numerous recordings being issued on Blue Note. And A Night at the Vanguard is actually how we first knew it. But the funny thing is, there was an afternoon at the Vanguard, and in those years, and this would continue into the late 60s, maybe even into the earliest 70s, late 60s, I think, the Vanguard had a Sunday matinee, not a brunch, although they served food then, but a brunch. And Sonny Rollins played the matinee of November 3rd of 57 with a different bass and drum team than he would play the nighttime sets with. On the afternoon side was Donald Bailey on bass and Pete LaRocca on drums. And we heard them on A Night in Tunisia. And I've Got You Under My Skin. And they were again recorded afternoon time, November 3rd, 1957. Well, this is afternoon time, September 20th, 2010. 13 days ago, Sonny Rollins turned 80. In some regards, the broadcast continues the celebration. In a more momentous way, it states that any day is the day to listen to Sonny Rollins. He's that great. My name is Phil Schaff. The program Out to Lunch is afternoon jazz from noon to 3 p.m. on weekday afternoons. It's now 12 past 1. Noon to 3, Monday through Friday, different hosts each day. Thematic presentation, all the recordings are related. The theme today, Sonny Rollins. When I'm the host, and I host Out to Lunch on Mondays, noon to 3. If you have a taste for this thematic approach, and indeed the analysis and perhaps insights that I offer, I invite you to join with me on weekday evenings, either Monday or Wednesday, tonight, for instance, 6:30 to 8:30 down at Jazz at Lincoln Center, where I run gatherings in the Jazz at Lincoln Center Swing University,
which are gatherings for listeners to grow in their enjoyment of the music through greater understanding of how it goes and how its storyline has evolved. And so I'm there for the introductory Jazz 101, and we're going back to New Orleans today, so it's a good place to start. I'll be there 6:30 to 8:30, and you could go to just one of them, but there's a sequence of Mondays which will run through November 8th. And for you KCR types, perhaps the more intricate Jazz 201 on Wednesday, same time, 6:30 to 8:30. They're all held in the Time Warner Center, Broadway at West 60th Street, where Jazz and Lincoln Center houses a palace for the art form on certain floors. So I'm there Wednesday, 6:30 to 8:30 with Jazz 201, and we start with the New Orleans stuff in the introductory course this evening at 6:30. It's 2 hours, 6:30 to 8:30. Send some youth if you can't come, or bring them along. 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And if you'd like to speak to someone, call Justin Poindexter down at Jazz and Lincoln Center, 212 area code 258-9786. That's 258-9786 in the 212 area code. Well, we're going to continue listening to Sonny Rollins, and we now move into the evening portion of November 3rd of 57. The bass player is no longer Donald Bailey, but Wilbur Ware. The drummer is no longer Pete LaRocca, but Elvin Jones, a fairly early outcropping of Elvin Jones, strikingly with Rollins here several years before Elvin became John Coltrane's regular drummer. We listened to some repertoire that surfaced in the 1970s, that is not duplicated on the original album. Sonny Rollins, More from the Vanguard. It was on Blue Note, and I guess it's L.A. period. The catalog number was BN-LA-475. It was a double LP, and it featured, among other things, the debut of the I've Got You Under My Skin from the afternoon set that you just heard. But now, with Wilbur Ware on bass and Elvin Jones on drums, we'll hear Sonny Rollins doing Eddie Cleanhead Vincent's Four, Dizzy Gillespie's Woody and You, Cole Porter's What Is This Thing Called Love, Ray and DePaul's I'll Remember April, and finally, Jerome Kern's All the Things You Are. These are part of the evening recordings, extra items that surfaced later than the initial album of Sonny Rollins and Night at the Vanguard. It is, however, from that night, Sunday, November 3rd, 1957.

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And this is a remote Daybreak Express program, seeing as we are on winter break here at the university. My name is Alma. I did not program last week, but I usually program Monday Daybreak, and I'm bringing you a remote Daybreak today. So we're going to start with the Complete Atomic Basie, the Count Basie Orchestra re-release. And I'll see what I have in store for you guys next. Thank you for tuning in, as always.

more big band coming your way now and more bassy for now. Now we're gonna do not now, I'll tell you when. And I hope that the audio quality is all right. I have only done one remote show before this, so do bear with me. But it's a bassy sort of, well, it's afternoon for me now, but I'm hoping that when Monday morning rolls along, it will be a bassy sort of morning. And it likely will be. So if you've just recently tuned in, this is a remote Daybreak Express broadcast. My name is Alma, and you're listening to WKCR FM New York and WKCR HD 89.9 on the FM dial and WKCR.org on the internet. I'm really pleased to be making this show and getting to program and listen to music with you all through time as well as through space, which is not our usual deal. But I'm making this remote show so that we can keep on listening together despite it being winter break. So thank you all for tuning in. Here's Not Now, I'll Tell You When.

Since we are listening to Count Basie, for whom Sammy Nestico so often arranged, I figured that maybe we could listen to Sammy Nestico's Dark Orchid from 1981, with the first side being more jazz, funky, and soulful, and the second side being big band styles, showing the different styles of this amazing arranger, I guess. I really admire his arrangements. I think that it was really, I don't know, really cool. It's really cool to listen for different arranging tendencies, especially when listening to Dark Orchid after having listened to Count Basie for a little while. So let's do that. Let's listen to Dark Orchid.

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And this is still, as it has been since 5 in the morning, a remote Daybreak Express broadcast due to winter break. My name is Alma. We're listening to Sammy Nestico right now. After this, we're going to take the coveted, awaited, much loved by me and hopefully all the people who are tuned in to Daybreak Express on Mondays, Nina Simone break. And then we'll see what's next.

Maybe I shouldn't call it a break because it's kind of, I don't know, maybe that's not, I should rethink the terminology. But that's not really the point. We're going to get into Yusuf Latif's Audio Physio Psychic now. Auto Physio, I always say audio when I'm talking about that album, but it's Auto Physio Psychic. And it's a great album. And it's taking the show in a little bit of a different direction, which hopefully is fitting for your Monday.

doing? That's a joy. That's the way it mostly feels. That's the joy.

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We're nearing the last half hour of Yusuf Latif's Autophysiopsychic, or rather, the last half hour of Daybreak Express.

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Hope everyone is having a wonderful day. And today we are moving on. Now it's 9 p.m. Moving on to the news and arts portion of this evening. So I'm back as I am usually most Mondays at 9 p.m. Talking about some rock music history, and today I'm really excited to be bringing one of my favorite bands that I feel like I have a personal connection. I feel like everyone says they have personal connections to their favorite bands, but I'm going to be talking about Thin Lizzy today, which I think has been voted one of the most famous or most important Irish music acts of all time. You know, maybe even surpassing that of U2. I don't know if that's a controversial statement to some, but Thin Lizzy, the Irish rock band, formed in Dublin in 1969. So we're going to be getting into a bit of background about their iconic frontman, Phil Lynott, as well as talking about the band's formation and their legacy, some of the impact they've left on really important rock music groups, how they've kickstarted or did kickstart the really now ubiquitous music festival scene in Ireland in the 1970s. And then we are going to be listening to my favorite album, or as much as we can of my favorite album, which is Jailbreak. Not their first record, but definitely, if not one of the most critically acclaimed and best-selling albums. So if anyone has not been previously exposed to Thin Lizzy, I think where I'm from, I'm half Irish and half English, they're a very, very well-known rock band, but I think maybe overseas a little bit less so, but surely everyone is familiar with their top hit, The Boys Are Back in Town, and also Dancing in the Moonlight. I feel like I hear this song all over the place. So like I said, they are an Irish rock band, and they were formed in Dublin in 1969. And the group originally consisted of the bassist and vocalist and the lead man, Phil Lynott, the guitarist, Eric Bell, drummer, Brian Downey, and keyboardist, Eric Rickson. They've had lots of rotating members in and out throughout their years, especially after Phil Lynott passed away. But that was kind of the founding members of the band. And I think it would be a fair statement to say that Thin Lizzy got where they were because of Phil Lynott, who was really known as the heart and soul of the band. And he was, interesting enough, I didn't know this, but he was the first Black Irishman to reach or to achieve mainstream success in the music industry, which, you know, is surprising considering they were got their peak fame as late as 1970s. But he was born in the Midlands in the UK to an Irish mother and a Guyanese father, and then he grew up with his grandparents in South Dublin in a neighborhood called Crumlin, which is where my grandparents live and where I spent a lot of my childhood. So there is a huge amount, not a huge amount, interestingly enough, I would have thought there's more, but there are monuments to Phil Lynott all over Dublin, especially in Crumlin. There's a big statue of him on Harry Street in town. So he was kind of known as the creative force of the band, and in an All Music article, the critic John Duggan wrote that as the band's creative force, Lynott was more insightful and an intelligent writer than many of his ilk, preferring slice of life, working class dramas of love and hate, influenced by Bob Dylan, Bruce Springsteen, and virtually all of the Irish literary tradition. And I find that super interesting and extremely inspiring that he took a huge amount of inspiration and influence from Celtic folklore, of which I think really

they kind of shared similar ideas. They both wanted to form a band. They visited the Countdown Club in Dublin, and they saw Phil Lynott play with his band at the time, Orphanage. He wasn't playing bass guitar at this time, but the two other members were really impressed by him. They introduced themselves, asked if they would consider forming a band together, and then they agreed that night on condition that Lynott would play bass guitar as well and sing, and that the band would perform some of Lynott's compositions, which were, like I said, unique and great creative. And apparently, as Belle said, from then on, we were in a band. This also included an organist, and it was initially a quartet. And I think the band started attracting a lot of press, like music attention in the local scene, pretty much as soon as they started rehearsing. And in February of 1970, they announced that they would be called Thin Lizzy. So this name came from a robot character in what was like a Scottish comic called The Dandy. And the character was called Thin Lizzy, which they adjusted to Thin Lizzy because this is a reference to like an Irish accent. Like a lot of the words like thin, you wouldn't pronounce the TH, it'd be like tin. So that did kind of cause a little bit of like confusion. But I don't know, I'm always really interested in where bands get their names from. So like last week I was talking about The Doors, and they got their name from the Aldous Huxley novel Doors of Perception, which is a quote from a poem. So I think it's really interesting to see where band's name came from. Anyway, so that was the origin of the name Thin Lizzy. And I think they got successful quite quickly. They were signed to Decca Records by the end of 1970. So just after a year of their formation, they had a record deal. And they definitely were a prolific band. They've released 12 studio albums and 2 double live albums within their like the main body of their career, which spanned about 14 years from 1969. So, like I said, Lynott was really the creative force of the band, kind of driving all their special attributes that made them really influential in the scene of rock music, not only in Ireland but across the world. He had an aggressive and a rhythmic approach to bass playing and was known for his kind of unique pick style to pick or strum the eighth notes. He was also a lyricist, drew from his personal experiences and from Celtic literature, which kind of set him, I think this, the use of Celtic folklore in his lyrics definitely set him apart from the other rock bands kind of up and coming in Northern Europe and on the East Coast of the United States. He also had a very different singing style to a lot of rock music acts that were emerging at that time. It was less kind of like hard rock, a little more like aggressive, and it was a bit more off the beat, and it was a bit closer to folk or jazz. You know, like we said, he had inspirations from Bob Dylan and Bruce Springsteen. So it was less of an aggressive rock and more of like a folksy rock tone. And they were also known not only for Phil Lynott's lyricism, but also from their guitar style. So in 1974, they switched from the common band structure, which is using just one lead guitarist, and then they split into having two, or like a twin guitar structure. And this, so they were kind of the pioneers of this structure, and then it was refined later, and it became quite popular by the mid-70s from bands like Judas Priest, and then, of course, a lot of British heavy metal groups like Iron Maiden and also Def Leppard. So I mentioned this a little bit earlier, but music festival culture in Ireland is really widespread now. It's an extremely popular thing to do. There's a special season during the summer. And this originally started in, I'd say, the mid to late 1970s. So I don't know if there's any Irish listeners, but there was, you know, you have Cork in the south of Ireland, the county, and then you have Dublin, the capital city of the Republic, on the east coast of Ireland. And it's maybe like a playful rivalry, but it is known that Cork was actually, they beat Dublin to it, and they had the first music festival. And that was in Macroom, with Rory Gallagher headlining. And that was in June of 1977. And then Dublin followed up just 2 months later in Daly Mount Park on August 20th. So this was a big celebration, and it got a lot of press because I think 2 nights before the festival, which was going to be a really big deal,

itself for the music festival scene in Dublin. It was Phil Lynott's, I think, his 28th birthday party. And in the Irish Times, they have a little column saying a number of people were arrested and illegal substances were seized when the Gardaí, which is the Irish police, raided Castletown House in Selbridge, County Kildare this morning, where a party was being held for rock singer Phil Lynott of the Thin Lizzy group. Several hundred people were attending the party in the stately Georgian mansion, including many who had gate crashed. So this is just like a really small column, but it caught the attention of many crowds. And it said that it kind of captured the hedonism of that time, the police raids, the rock stars, stately homes, mansions. So it said that this was kind of like the tipping point, like the crux of rock music in Ireland. And yeah, fully laid the foundations for what we see as festival season now. So after the Rory Gallagher concert in Macroom, which is a lovely town in Cork, if anyone hasn't visited it, it's beautiful and I would recommend it. They had the Daily Mount gig in Dublin on August 20th. So the music journalist Chris Salowitz of the NME was in town with Lynott at the time. And he said, "The day before the Daily Mount Park show, I found myself with Phil in the center of Dublin, in Bailey's Bar where the 1916 Easter Rising had been planned," he wrote. "It was the singer's 28th birthday, and he was downing some celebratory pints before moving on to some serious partying at Castledown House in County Kildare, home of Desmond Guinness of the Guinness dynasty. He gazed into his glass of beer as he extemporised on his approach to his existence as a rock and roller. He survived his 28th birthday bash, made it back to Dublin, played the gig before the drug bust had even hit the papers. I remember him striding onto the stage and shouting into the microphone, 'The Jacks are back.'" So this is a Gaa chant, and if you're not familiar with Gaa, it's GAA, and it's the like organization that's Gaelic football and hurling, which is the two uniquely Irish sports played between counties. So this is not something you heard a lot from international rock stars back then, but it was synonymous with the resurgence of the Dublin football team, which on that very afternoon had beaten Kerry in the classic All-Ireland semi-final, which was just down at the end of the road, Whitworth Road in Dublin. So the All-Ireland is the inter-county competition of GAA. And I really enjoy this story because I think it's in such, you know, really short, like just a few lines, you have layers and layers and layers of Irish history. You have, well, Phil Lynott of Thin Lizzy, which was, you know, huge. And you have the Castledown House, which was home of the Guinness dynasty, of course, something very, very commonly associated with Ireland, Guinness. And then you have Bailey's Bar, where the 1916 Easter Rising had been planned, which is, you know, arguably the most important event in Irish history. So I think it's so interesting to see how all these different components of Irish history come together, they layer, they interact. It's really beautiful to see in such like a small country, everything is quite concentrated. And GAA, of course, I don't know how I could forget that, but Irish football and hurling is just massive. Part of the culture. So this gig in 1977 laid the kind of foundation for festival culture. And it was, I have another anecdote here from, I think it was UM Music in Ireland. And they talked about how the concert was attended by 20,000 fans, many of whom had grown up with Lynott and the band. The energy was electric and they delivered a performance that was both powerful and heartfelt. And one of the most memorable moments, they wrote, of the concert was when Lynott brought his mother on stage and decided to sing the song Roisin Dubh to her. So this is an Irish, it's a Irish word, and two Irish words, called Black Rose. And it's named for an old Irish song that addresses the country as if it were a lover. So when the kings and queens would dance in the realm of the Black Rose. And so he brought his mother on stage and he dedicated this song to her. It was a moment of triumph for the band and for Irish rock music in general. I think the coincidence of Ireland beating Kerry in the All-Ireland semi-final and the concert means it just remains a beloved memory for those who were there, and it definitely continues to inspire new generations of music fans today. I remember I watched a documentary on RTE, which is kind of Irish national news television, about the origins of music festivals in Ireland. They talked about the Macroom Festival in June of 1977, and then also the atmosphere of the Irish, the one in Dublin, sorry, in 1977 in August.
And yeah, it's kind of like the Live Aid for Dublin. It's like it's a big thing in the history. So moving on less to their festivals and about their releases. So like I said, they've released a very quite a few amount of albums, and we're going to be talking about Jailbreak today. So Ultimate Classic Rock said that, so I quote, "It had a lot more going for it than the slow boiling title track and Lizzie's most universal and timeless hit, The Boys Are Back in Town. Running Back and Romeo and the Lonely Girl are both exquisite examples of Lynott's abundant romantic charms. Warrior is as undeniably groovy as it is lyrically terrifying. Emerald set the bar for Lizzie's Celtic rock hymns. And Cowboy Song is an evocative Wild West fantasy that became near mandatory in concert. Together, these songs amount to one of the 70s longest standing hard rock cornerstones and ample evidence for Thin Lizzy's enduring popularity as one of the genre's all-time greats." So by this time, they had fully developed what I was talking about before, their twin guitar sound. So instead of having one guitar, they had two twin guitars. And you can hear this throughout the album, particularly on the hit single Jailbreak and also other tracks like Emerald, Warriors, and Cowboy Songs. So this album, I think it's kind of considered to be like the crux of their career. It really cemented not just their financial stability, but also gave, I think, license for Phil Lynott to push a little bit more into the experimental side of things and kind of use higher concepts throughout the rest of the discography and more lyrically challenging pieces that they wrote for the rest of their career. So it did have, I think, somewhat of a mixed reception on release. I know it released one unfavorable review in the Village Voice, but I think it's definitely grown to acclaim in the years since. I think in a retrospective for AllMusic, the critic Erlewine describes Jailbreak as a truly exceptional album with a dimension of richness that sustains, but there's such kinetic energy to the band that it still sounds immediate no matter how many times it's played. He highlights Lynott's songs as lovingly florid, crammed with specifics and overflowing with life, and that the guitar work is intertwined, dual-led guitar interplay that was one of the most distinctive sounds of 70s rock. And in the review, Martin Popoff described Jailbreak as the band's last album where eclecticism outweighs the cohesive signals, which made later releases much more singular in intent. He praised Gorham and Robertson's sharpest metal to date, so those are the two guitarists, and remarked how the album is made of a coterie of songs that very often struck the same emotional heartstrings of Springsteen. So I do want to get to actually listening to some of these songs, but I think it is interesting to also talk about the legacy of Thin Lizzy. And not only have they been extremely influential in Ireland, I think you can't understate the power that having such an internationally popular band, like the impact that can have on a country with such a small population. I think you see it in sports as well. Like whenever Ireland does really well at the Olympics, it's like I feel like there's a huge resurgence of that sport amongst like the youth, like boxing and hockey, etc. So I think it definitely inspired a whole generation of up-and-coming music artists, especially in Dublin. And they've also been extremely influential to a huge host of other really famous rock and roll bands. I think that they were an inspiration for metal in particular, like Metallica, Alice in Chains, Mastodon, and Testament. Metallica have covered their song Whiskey in the Jar multiple times. And he was one of their bassists, Cliff Burton, his their favorite bands. And Lynott definitely had a major influence on him as a bass player. The lead singer of The Cure, Robert Smith, has said that he'd seen Thin Lizzy probably 10 times over 2 years, and that the actual sound of them live was so empowering it was better than drinking, according to him. They also inspired Guns N' Roses. They've cited the band as an influence, and the lead singer Axl Rose, he's a massive fan, or he was a massive fan of Thin Lizzy. And the tattoo that inspired the really famous cross, the skull cross cover of Appetite for Destruction, this was a reference to Thin Lizzy, kind of the knot in the middle of the cross. So I think it has been evidence that Thin Lizzy has, you know, they're incredibly inspiring as someone from Ireland. It's really nice to see when you have all these local names, these place names, kind of make their way into the like sphere, the realm of international music journalism. It's really inspiring, and just makes you feel again like you have a special connection to the band.
and this album is incredible. I think I can read off the track list. So on side one, we have Jailbreak, Angel from the Coast, Running Back, Romeo and the Lonely Girl, and Warriors. And then side two starts with The Boys Are Back in Town, which is, I think, probably definitely one of their most famous songs. It has Fight or Fool, Cowboy Song, and Emerald. So I'm really excited to listen to this, a very influential album. And if anyone has, I'm going to play as much as we have time for, and maybe there'll be a space for a couple more songs. So if anyone has any comments or questions or requests or, I don't know, anecdotes about Thin Lizzy, the WKCR number is 212-854-9920. That's 212-854-9920. So up next, we have Jailbreak, and we are going to listen to the deluxe edition. So this was released in 1976, and we are going to commence with Jailbreak, which is the titular song of the album. Enjoy.

Hope everyone is enjoying the album so far. Just coming on back on my mic to say that we just listened to Romeo and the Lonely Girl. Before that was Running Back. Before that was Angel from the Coast. And the first song I played for the rest of this half an hour was Jailbreak. All by Thin Lizzy, all from the album Jailbreak, Side One, from the deluxe edition from 1976. And up next we have Warriors, followed by The Boys Are Back in Town, Fight or Fall, and Cowboy Song. And I'll come on just before the end, and then we'll, maybe if we have time, listen to the last two tracks from the album, Emerald and Blues Boy. So up next is Warriors from Jailbreak.

Good evening, everybody. Just coming back on air to say you are listening to WKCR FM New York and WKCR HD. That is WKCR.org if you're tuning in online, or that's 89.9 on the dial. Hope everyone's having a good evening. We just finished Cowboy Song by Thin Lizzy from the album Jailbreak 1976. Before that, we had Fight or Fall, and of course, the iconic track, The Boys Are Back in Town. I'm going to close out with the song Emerald. I hope everyone is having a lovely evening. And we are just continuing to listen to Side 2 from the track Jailbreak. And this is the deluxe edition. So up next, we have Emerald.

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2: Hadassah Weinmartin, and today I will be hosting Zero Music for you all, your favorite morning classical show here on WKCR. It is a show that I don't host quite as often as some jazz shows, but I am excited to be with you all today. We'll be starting with some Germaine Taillefer, a female composer from the early 20th century, late 19th century, who I really enjoy her compositions. We are going to be listening to a performance of, what are we starting with? Perhaps trio for violin, violoncello, et piano, performed by the trio Carinae, from, I don't have a year on that yet, but I will find it. We are going to start with the first four movements of that, starting off with the Allegro and continuing to Allegro Vivace, and then Moderato, then Tre Anime. Again, this is Serial Music on WKCR. My name is Hadassah, and I am looking forward to discovering some music today right alongside you, and hopefully creating a program that you enjoy. So again, we're starting off with the Trio Carinae, playing trio for violin, violoncello, and piano, movements 1 through 4. So stay tuned.

You're listening to WKCR New York, WKCR HD. That was Trio for violin, violin, cello, and piano. Those four movements, Allegro Animato, Allegro Vivace, and Moderato and Tres Anime, performed by the Trio Karenine and composed by none other than Germaine Taillefer, a composer active in the early 20th century, a member of Les Six, those six composers in France that were very active and contributed to the development of Impressionist music, but postmodern music. She was born in 1892 and died in 1983. She was, again, the only female member of Les Six, which is why I think she's awesome. Well, not the only reason why. Her music is obviously very excellent as well. She studied at the Paris Conservatory, which is where Les Six first met other members that, who we'll hear today, include Francis Poulenc and Darius Milhaud. She has won several prizes, and she really was associated with the artistic crowd of Paris in that early 20th century era. So we're going to listen to a little bit more of her music. This time, we will hear some of her work for harp and orchestra, her harp concertino from 1927, concertino for harp and orchestra. Three movements, that is Allegretto, Lento, and Rondo. And I do find this piece very pleasant, and I hope that you do too. This is performed by Nicanor Zabaleta, with Ernst Marzenfoder and a orchestra, I believe, a small orchestra. So please stay tuned and enjoy.

That was Concertina for Harp and Orchestra from 1927, composed by Germain Taillefer, a member of Les Six, and a wonderful composer active in the early 20th century. That was three movements, Allegretto, Lento, and Rondo, and performed by Nicanor Zabaleta on harp. We're going to continue now to another member of Les Six, who you may be more familiar with. First, you are listening to WKCR New York, WKCR HD, 89.9 on the FM dial in the New York area, and WKCR.org if you're joining us online. This is Darius Milhaud, another member of Les Six from the early 20th century, active in Paris, studied at the conservatory in Paris, got together in this compositional group that was important for the evolution of postmodern and impressionist music. We're going to hear two pieces, Concerto for Viola and Concerto for Percussion, featuring Darius Milhaud as the conductor with the orchestra of Radio Luxembourg. This was obviously an early recording, possibly around 1930, and this is on the Candide label. And Concerto for Viola will feature Ulrich Koch on viola, and Concerto for Percussion will feature Farah Daniel on percussion. So I hope you enjoy. Stay tuned. This is WKCR.

was Concerto for Percussion and Concerto for Viola, composed by Darius Milhaud. This is an early recording, Orchestra of Radio Luxembourg with Darius Milhaud as the conductor. We had Farr Daniel on percussion as the soloist in the Concerto for Percussion, and Ulrich Koch as the soloist on viola in the Concerto for Viola. We're doing a short profile into half of Les Six today, the six composers during the early 20th century in Paris who made great strides with Impressionism and Modernism in music. We're going to hear a little bit more Milhaud. This may be his most famous work, La Création du Monde, a ballet, actually, a short ballet from 1923, I believe. Well, that's when this recording was. This is the Boston Symphony Orchestra with Charles Munich conducting. Again, this is Milhaud, La Création du Monde. 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Stay tuned.

Just heard the Suite Provinciale from Milhaud with the Boston Symphony Orchestra under the baton of Charles Munch. We're going to now hear what we've been waiting for, La Création du Monde. Stay tuned. This is WKCR New York and WKCR HD1.

That was La Création du Monde by Darius Milhaud from the Boston Symphony Orchestra's record under the baton of Charles Munch. Before that, we also heard Suite Provinciale. This is from the RCA Victor label. For the final hour, we're going to focus on the third out of six members of Les Six. Hopefully I'll have another serial music sometime where I can take you through the other three. This is Francis Poulenc, another composer and pianist who was prominent in the early 20th century in the scene of composition in Paris. He has composed songs, piano works, chamber music, choral pieces, operas, ballet, orchestral music, but today we're going to look specifically at his chamber music. We are going to start with side one of this many record set with some sonate. This is from the EMI label, and it is featuring many musicians throughout, such as Jacques Ferrier, Yehuda Menuhin, Pierre Fournier, Michel Debost, Maurice Bourget, Michel Portal, Alan Seville, Gabriel Tacchino, La Quintette Avent de Paris, Amaury Wallace, Maurice Gabay, John Wilbraham, and John Iveson. Obviously not all on the same track, but we will try and make our way through as much of it as possible in this next hour. 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This is Francis Poulenc, some chamber music, starting off with Sonata for Violin and Piano. Stay tuned.

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This is the end of Cyril Music, our morning classical show. We were just listening to the chamber music of Francis Poulenc. We heard Sonata for Violin and Piano with Yehudi Menuhin on violin, Jacques Ferrier on piano, Sonata for two clarinets, that was three movements, with Michel Portal and Maurice Gabay on clarinet. We heard Sonata for violoncello and piano with Pierre Fournier and Jacques Ferrier as well. Again, this is Poulenc, who wrote this in the early 20th century. He was born in 1899 and passed in 1963. We're going to continue with a little bit more chamber music from Poulenc. This will be a sextet for piano, flute, clarinet, bassoon, and other instruments for just the last 7 minutes here. So we will probably just hear the first movement, Allegro Vivace. Thank you for listening to WKCR. Up next, we have Out to Lunch. I'll be with you for a little bit of that, but then I'll pass it on to Charlie, our program director. Thank you for listening to WKCR. Stay tuned. This is Francis Poulenc, the third member we talked about today from Les Six. Stay tuned.

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My name is Charlie. I'm going to be your host of the show this afternoon from 12 to 3, and we're starting it off with the Ahmad Jamal Trio at the Pershing, this album titled But Not For Me. We just heard the opening two tracks. But Not For Me is the first by George and Ira Gershwin, and then Surrey with the Fringe on Top by Rodgers and Hammerstein. This was recorded on January 16th, 1958, during an actual performance at the Pershing Lounge in Chicago. The personnel we're hearing are Ahmad Jamal, blank piano, Israel Crosby on bass, and Vernal Fournier on drums. Stay tuned. This is Out to Lunch. We're next going to hear Moonlight in Vermont, Music, Music, Music, and No Greater Love.

More tracks from Ahmad Jamal at the Pershing, recorded January 16th, 1958 at the Pershing Lounge in Chicago. We heard Ahmad Jamal playing piano, Israel Crosby on bass, and Vernell Fournier on drums. Those three were Moonlight in Vermont, Music, Music, Music, and No Greater Love. Bear with me as I flip over this record. On the second side, we're going to hear Poinciana. Would you know? Well, excuse me. Woody and You, excuse me. And What's New? Once again, this is Ahmad Jamal at the Pershing. The title of the album is Not But Not For Me. 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Stay tuned for more Ahmad Jamal Trio.

from 1958, recorded on January 16th. That concludes Ahmad Jamal Trio at the Pershing, their album But Not For More. Those tunes we heard on the second half of the record were Poinciana by Simon and Bernier, What Do You Know by Gillespie, of course, and What's New by Haggard and Burke. The personnel in that trio were, of course, Ahmad Jamal playing piano, Israel Crosby on bass, and Vernel Fournier on drums. Stay tuned. There's lots more good stuff coming up here on Out to Lunch. My name is Charlie. I'm your host for this afternoon. Next up, we're going to be listening to live unreleased highlights from 1956, 58, and 63.

the Saints go marching in. We'll hear Louis Armstrong playing trumpet and singing, Trummy Young on trombone, Peanuts Hucko on clarinet, Billy Kyle playing piano, Mort Herbert on bass, Danny Barcelona on drums, and Velma Middleton also on vocals. That was recorded, or performed rather, July 7th of 1958. We'll then hear the Louis Armstrong All-Stars with Jack Teagarden and Bobby Hackett playing rocking chair, and third, the Louis Armstrong with the Newport International Jazz Band on the Sunny Side of the Street. We're going to start with those three, then move on to more unreleased goodies from the Newport Festival, again in 56, 58, and 63. Stay tuned. 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

0: heard what you said. Yes, I heard what you told me. Heard what you said. You said, Fuzzy, what the hell you doing?
1: Oh, don't you know?
0: Don't you know?
1: I love you so.
0: Gotta fly.

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There's a couple of my old cronies coming up. 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There's Jack Teagarden and little Bobby Hackett coming up with. Come here, Bob, come here. You're going to beat out a couple of them fluted ones we did in the town hall before we

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0: Yeah, it looked like your cane laying down there by your side.
1: Well, I use it for a trombone sometimes.
2: Yes, sir.
0: But I ain't got no gin, Father. Yes.
1: Yeah, well, you better start running now.
0: Yes, look like you're gonna tan my hide.
1: No, I'm gonna forgive you this time.
0: Now you can't get from this cabin.
1: What cabin?
0: No, Father, yes.
1: Yes.
0: But you ain't going nowhere.
1: I done been where I was going. I ain't going anymore.
0: Dig him, dig him. You sitting here grabbing.
1: Yeah.
0: You grabbing.
1: Yeah.
0: You grabbing.
1: What?
0: At the flies round the old rocking chair. Rocking
1: chair.
0: Now, look here, Father. You remember old Aunt Harriet, don't you? I know you remember.
1: Yeah, I knew her pretty well. Not that well.
0: My dirty bubble did you set? Yes, fetch you. A chariot on chariot.
1: I got to ride. Yeah, I gotta have a chariot.
0: Cause the time and trouble both of us are seeing.
1: Nobody knows the trouble I've seen.

Can't you hear that pitter-patter? The happy tune is your stare, yeah.

0: We've been listening to unreleased highlights from the 1956, 1958, and 1963 Newport Jazz Festival renditions. Those opening tracks all performed by Louis Armstrong and a band of some configuration. The first was the Louis Armstrong All-Stars playing Coco, Mo, I Love You So, and When the Saints Go Marching In. We then heard Louis Armstrong All-Stars with Jack T. Green and Bobby Hackett doing Rocking Chair, and then Louis Armstrong with the Newport International Jazz Band on the Sunny Side of the Street. All three of those recordings were performed live on July 7th of 1958. Before I turn over the record, we have two more tracks to hear. First is Rex Stewart and the Ellington Alumni All-Stars playing Sea Jam Blues, then Ben Webster and Billy Strayhorn playing Chelsea Bridge. Both of these are from the same year as the Armstrong recordings we just heard, but from a couple days earlier, on July 4th of 1958. Perhaps Louis Armstrong was in the audience celebrating his birthday on that day. Stay tuned. 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
1: Wailing, Pops. That shops is flying everywhere, man. That's, thank you very much, Daddy.
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Thank you very much. 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

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My name is Charlie. I'm your host of Out to Lunch today from 12 to 3 o'clock, and we've just heard two tracks from these unreleased highlights from the 1956, 58, and 63 Newport Jazz Festivals. We heard Rex Stewart and the Ellington Alumni All-Stars playing Sea Jam Blues, and then Ben Webster with Billy Strayhorn playing Chelsea Bridge. Those were both performed live on July 4th, 1958, and the personnel on that second track was Ben Webster playing tenor sax, Billy Strayhorn on piano, Oscar Pettiford on bass, and Sonny Greer on drums. As we come up on side two of the record, we're going to hear the Duke Ellington Orchestra playing Black and Tan Fantasy, then Willie the Lion Smith, Echo of Spring, Jimmy Rushing with Benny Goodman and his orchestra, Boogie Woogie, Benny Goodman and his orchestra, Cherokee, and last, George Ween and the Newport All-Stars' You Can Depend on Me. Those recordings are from July 7th of 56, July 6th of 58, July 5th of 58, and July 6th of 1963. Stay tuned. Lots more great jazz to come from these unreleased Newport recordings. You're listening to Out to Lunch here on WKCR. Bear with me as I flip over this record.

Russell Proko, clarinet. Quentin Jackson, trombone.

0: 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My name is Charlie. I'm your host of Out to Lunch today from 12 to 3 o'clock, and we've been listening to live unreleased highlights from the 1956, 1958, and 1963 Newport Jazz Festivals. Those last two tracks we heard were Benny Goodman and his orchestra playing Cherokee on July 5th of 1958, and then George Wein and the Newport All-Stars playing You Can Depend on Me. That was July 6th of 1963, and the personnel on that were George Wein playing piano, Bud Freeman playing tenor sax, Ruby Braff playing trumpet, Al Gray on trombone, Wendell Marshall on bass, and the incomparable Roy Haynes on drums. As we move on to side three of the record, we're going to be hearing the Newport All-Stars playing Jump the Blues on July 6th, 1958. The personnel on that are Lester Young playing tenor sax, Buck Clayton playing trumpet, Jack T. Garden playing trombone, Pee Wee Russell playing clarinet, Don Ewell playing piano, Tom Bryant playing bass, and Joe Jones on drums. Following that, we'll hear Teddy Wilson's trio playing Stompin' at the Savoy, the Newport Jazz Band Festival, Newport Jazz Festival House Band, What Is This Thing Called Love, and the Dave Brubeck Quartet, It's a Reggae Waltz. Lots of great stuff coming up here, these unreleased recordings from the 56, 58, and 63 Newport Jazz Festivals. It's fun to hear all these great old masters at work live from one of the great festivals. Stay tuned. 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More great music to come. 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
1: We're going to jump the blues, folks. Here they are.

Lester Young, Jack Teagarden, Pee Wee Russell, Buck Clayton, Don Ewell, Tom Bryant, Joe Jones,

For our first selection, ladies and gentlemen, we'd like to feature Coleman Hawkins and Zoot Simms playing What Is This Thing Called Love? One, two, three, four.

More great live performances from the unreleased highlights of the 1956, 58, and 63 Newport Jazz Festivals. What we heard just now were the Newport All-Stars playing Jump the Blues, the Teddy Wilson Trio playing Stompin' at the Savoy, the Newport Jazz Festival House Band playing What Is This Thing Called Love, and last was the Dave Brubeck Quartet in It's a Raggy Waltz. The personnel of that last track were, of course, Dave Brubeck playing piano, Paul Desmond on alto sax, Eugene Wright on bass, and Joe Morello on drums, and it was recorded July 7th of 1963. As we move on to the final side of this LP, we're going to hear four absolute all-stars. We'll hear the Miles Davis Quintet playing Bye Bye Blackbird on July 4th, 1958. We'll then hear the Thelonious Monk Quartet playing Epistrophe on July 4th, 1963, the Sonny Stitt Salvador Quintet playing Cherokee, and the Jerry Mulligan Quartet playing As Catch Can. Of course, the personnel on our Miles Davis Quintet recording is going to be Miles Davis playing trumpet, John Coltrane on tenor sax, Bill Evans on piano, Paul Chambers on bass, and Jimmy Cobb on drums. Stay tuned. More great stuff coming from these unreleased highlights of the Newport Jazz Festival. And then we'll be on to more for the final hour of Out to Lunch. 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My name is Charlie. I'm your host of Out to Lunch this afternoon from 12 to 3. More great stuff to come. Stay tuned while I flip over this record.

Cornelius Monk, Charlie Rouse, Butch Warren, Frankie Dunlop, Thelonious Monk Quartet.

0: Sonny Stitt and Sal Salvador. Gilda Mahanis, Martin Rivera, Louis Hayes.
1: In closing, I would like to say we're going to play as catch can.

from the last side of live unreleased highlights from 1956, 1958, and 1963 at the Newport Jazz Festival. We heard the Miles Davis Quintet playing Bye Bye Blackbird, the Thelonious Monk Quartet playing Epistrophe, Sonny Stitt Sal Salvador Quintet playing Cherokee, and the Jerry Mulligan Quartet playing As Catch Can. We heard Jerry Mulligan on Barry Sax, Art Farmer on trumpet, Bill Crow on bass, and Dave Bailey on drums. You're listening to Out to Lunch here on WKCR. My name is Charlie. I've been your host this afternoon from 12 to 3 p.m. And to close off the last just over half hour of the show, we're going to be listening to Clifford Brown and Max Roach featuring Sonny Rollins, Richie Powell, and George Moreau. This is Pure Genius, Volume 1. On side one of the record, we're going to be hearing What's New and I'll Remember April, followed by Dahoud, Loverman, Oh Where Can You Be, and the 52nd Street Theme. Clifford Brown playing trumpet, Sonny Rollins on tenor sax, Richard Powell on piano, George Moreau on bass violin, and Max Roach on percussion. Stay tuned. 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

close out, we've been hearing Clifford Brown and Max Roach featuring Sonny Rollins, Richie Powell, and George Moreau, Pure Genius, Volume 1. We've heard What's New, I'll Remember April, Dahoud. The musicians, Clifford Brown playing trumpet, Sonny Rollins on tenor sax, Richard Powell on piano, George Moreau on bass violin, and Max Roach on percussion. This concludes Out to Lunch here on WKCR. 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
1: 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God be with you. 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

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I'm your host, Ian Pumphrey. And one more time, actually, be sure to call in at 212-854-9920. That is 212-854-9920. You like a song, please call in. I appreciate it. Got a lot of great tracks for today for afternoon new music. I am your host, once again, Ian Pumphrey. I'm very excited to be back. It's been about a year since I've done this, actually, but maybe a year and a half. I remember my first semester, my freshman year, it was the last time I was doing these when I had the time and the schedule to do this. And I think this semester I'll be back to be doing much more of these slots. And shout out to Ben, our new music head. They gave me a slot for today. I'm very excited to be back with afternoon new music. Got a lot of great picks. One of them you just heard was 98 by Mike off of his 2023 record, Burning Desire, one of the best, in my opinion, the best rap album of last year. I have some great picks for today. I was going to do a theme, but I think I'm going to go a little freeform. It's been a while since I've been on this show, and I really, really love kind of the flexibility of this show in particular. So I do have lots of different picks ranging from punk, some new kind of, I guess you could call it vaporwave or whatever you define neon Indian as. I've got lots of punk, lots of picks from different bands, lots of genres. Very excited. And this next few songs you're going to be hearing is It Ain't Enough by Vagger Boys of their 2023 record from last year, Cave World. Neon Indians 6669, I don't know if you know, off of his 2009 record, I believe, Psychic Chasms. And then The Gardens, I'm a Woman, off of their, not debut record, but I think their sophomore LP, The Life and Times of Paperclip, funny name there. Idols, Colossus, right after that. An excellent opening track from their 2018 record, Joy is an Act of Resistance. Again, an excellent punk record. And after that, Massive Attack's Rising Sun, off of their record, Mezzanine. I hope you enjoy all these picks. I may move some around as I feel them, but those are the songs you'll be hearing. If you're confused about the name, the title, the order, once again, check our website, wkcr.org. They do a great job of playlists, and spinitron.com. Hope you enjoy. Thank you.

Now, as this song plays, I'm going to make a quick little disclaimer here. This is Paper House by Can off of their amazing 1970 record, Tago Mago. If you haven't heard the news, their lead singer of Can, Damo Suzuki, passed away this past week. I want to play a couple tracks from Can. Love this band. Hope you enjoy.

That was tracks by Ski Mask. This next track is Sir Benny Miles by the collab album of Arbenhammer.

0: and the Alchemist from their record Haram. I think it was 3 years ago now, 2020 or 2020, 2021 actually. After that will be narrated by Squid and Martha Sky Murphy, an amazing, amazing track by the Squid Band for their record Bright Green Field. Got some more tracks for y'all. I hope you're enjoying. 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
1: Need a smaller ocean, but here's some more rope. Barefoot in the bush, burning dope, could smoke out my big nose. My favorite game is let's pose, let's pose. I ask the question just to see it in your face. I already know the answer never mattered. Every night he drink and piss up the mattress. Kept turning it over and backwards till he threw it out laid on the box spring like a cactus. Madness. Some slowly go, some just vanish. Don't make a promise you can't keep. Don't make a keepsake out of grief. I can't promise anything. It's pills to help you sleep. It's ill, but you're like krill in that cold deep. Alcohol seep out the pores like gills. Air squeeze out the ocean floor. Leviathan swim with open jaw.
2: It's been a time. You need permission to have an issue with me. I'm not privy to the stories you live inside. A home of all history, I just spit the rhyme. No mystery guard, deepest look inside. Thick fog on the channel, rando, pseudo Rambo, bad camo. Armed to a T is a tango. Let me brain flow, forehead and kango. 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

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Why do people have to live outside? 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

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After this song, this is Chat Pile, a kind of, I don't know what you'd call them, a vaguely metal band, I'd say, off of their 2022 record, God's Country, that topped it, let's just say, the forums for a while. Very heavy sound. But I wanted to play right after this last year's record, Dog's Body, by noise rock dance punk outfit Model Actress. I wanted to play the first three tracks from that. And right after that, play a track. Swans had released an album last year called The Beggar. And their record before that one was... I'm blanking on the name right now. I don't know why I'm blanking on the name. But before that one was their 2016 record, The Glowing Man. I want to play the intro track to The Glowing Man. Leaving Meaning, that was the 2019 record. That was the album before last for Swans. So you'll be hearing the first three tracks of Model Actress's album, Dog's Body, and then Cloud of Forgetting by Swans. Hope you enjoy.

beach. I walk the strand, over the night, over the down, head rotating, looking for a season to turn a desert into IV around tomorrow. Every day, the sun turns slowly over me, across my face, across my hands, under my nails glowing like porcelain, and through the window, reaching, I feel the morning hesitate toward me. Every day, the sun turns slowly over me. Yes, yes, yes, heaven can erase the blackness from my heart. Oh, yes, yes, yes, even if only as an exercise of genre, let the efforts be absorbed like when a knife is swallowed, cutting water, and if it hurts, I'll let it murder my term, I don't mind if it puts me in here. Like, oh, you know, if you don't have an approach, that doesn't mean I won't show you. All night, all night, all night, all night, all night, me and my electric device. All night, me and my electric device. Yes, yes, yes. Can't clear the salt that burns my lungs. Yes, yes, yes. Even as a joke, I beg your help that one in a month. Let the others be absorbed their life. When a knife is swallowed, cutting water through me like a ghost, overwhelming my

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Operator?

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I pretend I

after that track, those three tracks by Bottle Actress. Hope you enjoyed those. We have Cloud of Forgetting off of the 2016 record by Swans, The Glowing Man. One of my personal favorites. I think To Be Kind is probably the best out of that trilogy there they did from 2012 to 2016, or I should say 2014 to 2016. I guess with the seer, yeah, 2012 to 2016. One of my personal favorites of their discography. This is Cloud of Forgetting. After this, I have four tracks by King Gizzard and the Lizard Wizard from their 2017 record, Polygon Dwanaland. I can never say that right. The first four tracks from that record. And then after that, I will have the last three tracks from the Proto-Martyr 2017 record, Relatives in Descent, one of my favorite post-punk records of that year. End of that decade. And after that, I'm looking for a closer for today. But those are the next few tracks you're going to hear. This is Cloud of Forgetting by Swans. Hope you're enjoying. This has been Afternoon New Music. I'm your host, Ian Pumphrey. Thanks again.

half-sister, the closer off of Protomartyr's 2017 record, Relatives into Sin. An excellent closer. I think my favorite song by them, actually. The last two tracks I've chosen for you are Emergency Blimp, off of King Cruel's 2017 record as well. The Ooze, a wonderful record. And then his last record was in 2023, last year, Space Heavy. I'm going to end today's broadcast on Afternoon New Music with the song Seagirl featuring Ravina. Hope you're enjoying. It's been a pleasure being on Afternoon New Music. My name is Ian Pumphrey, and I hope you enjoy these last 2.5 songs. Signing out.

That was Serenade in Blue, first track from Bud Johnson, the Bud Johnson Quintet's Let's Swing. That was on the Swingville label. It was actually one of those Swingville Presents, and then it was Swingville Presents Let's Swing, the Bud Johnson Quintet. 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My name is Skyler, and this is Jazz Alternatives. I have you until 9 p.m. tonight. So happy to be back in the studio. I've been here for a while, been keeping you company though with pre-recorded broadcasts. But don't worry, that will resume once I'm back out of town. But in town for today, so happy to be live, in person, in the flesh, here in the studio on this Monday night. Just started raining. It's probably about to stop in a few minutes here in the city. Got a quick little flash flood alert, so stay inside for the next 20 minutes or until it stops raining out there. And keep dry, keep warm. That's definitely not a problem today. Bud Johnson on tenor sax, Keg Johnson on trombone, Tommy Flanagan on piano, George Duvivier, got to get that right, on bass, Charlie Persip on drums. Next up, I Only Have Eyes for You, Downtown Manhattan, and Someone to Watch Over Me. And then we'll finish off this record and we'll move on to something else here on Jazz Alternative. So you just heard Serenade in Blue. Next up, I Only Have Eyes for You here on WKCR.

That was Earl Hines plays Duke Ellington. And that was the third track, It Don't Mean a Thing If It Ain't Got That Swing. For that, Solitude, and before that, In a Mellow Tone. 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My name is Skylar. I've got you for two more hours tonight here on Jazz Alternatives. Hope you're enjoying this. Earl Hines playing Duke Ellington. Let's play a few more tracks from that, and we'll move on to some Art Blakey and the Jazz Messengers after. Let's go with I Let a Song Go Out of My Heart, followed by Satin Doll, and then that classic In a Sentimental Mood here on WKCR.

0: Earl Hines playing Duke Ellington. That's Father to You and Me. That was In a Sentimental Mood, of course, which comes from that classic, which we know from that classic John Coltrane Duke Ellington collaboration. We're going to move on to something a little faster, a little, we wanted to keep it mellow, obviously, for as we're going into the evening. We're going to make it a little boppier. We're going to go to A Night in Birdland with the Art Blakey Quintet. So I actually lied earlier. I apologize. I said that we were going to get to some Art Blakey and the Jazz Messengers. But this is actually not the Jazz Messengers. This is the Art Blakey Quintet. And this is featuring Clifford Brown on trumpet, Lou Donaldson on alto sax, Horace Silver on piano, Curly Russell on bass, and Art Blakey on drums. This was recorded February 21st, 1954. You're going to hear, I believe, an announcement first, and then you'll hear five tracks. Split Kick, Once in a While, Quicksilver, A Night in Tunisia, and then Mayra. Once again, this is A Night at Birdland with the Art Blakey Quintet. Split Kick, kicking us off here on WKCR.
1: Ladies and gentlemen, as you know, we have something special down here at Birdland this evening, a recording for Blue Note Records. When you applaud for the different passages, your hands go right over the records there, so when they play them over and over throughout the country, you may be someplace and say, well, that's my hand on one of those records that I dug down at Birdland. We're bringing back to the band set at this time, ladies and gentlemen, the great Art Blakey and his wonderful group featuring the new trumpet sensation, Clifford Brown, Horace Silver on piano, Lou Donaldson on alto, Curly Russell is on bass. And let's get together and bring Art Blakey to the bandstand with a great big round of applause. How about a big hand now for Art Blakey? Thank y'all.

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0: Come by, Clifford. 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
1: At this time, we'd like to play a number that's composed and written by our pianist, Horace Silver. Quicksilver.
2: One, two, three.

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It was written by the famous Dizzy Gillespie. I feel rather close to this tune because I was right there when he composed it in Texas on the bottom of a garbage can. Seriously. So, Night in Tunisia, ladies and gentlemen.

0: That was Clifford Brown on the trumpet.
1: That was A Night in Tunisia, the Art Blakey Quintet, A Night at Birdland. Clifford Brown on trumpet, as you just heard Art Blakey announce. Lou Donaldson on alto sax, Horace Silver on piano, Curly Russell on bass, and Art Blakey, of course, is on drums. 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My name is Skylar. It's a pleasure to be with you. I have you for one more hour tonight here on Jazz Alternatives. I am live in the studio tonight. I will be back with you in 2 weeks, most likely if the schedule holds, with a pre-recorded broadcast. And just to have this on the horizon, of course, many of you probably already have your calendars marked, but if you don't, the end of this month, 27th through the 29th, is our Burden Prez, Lester Young, Charlie Parker birthday festival for 3 days, celebrating both birthdays of Charlie Parker and Lester Young. We're going to finish off this night at Birdland with the Art Blakey Quintet. So this is not, it's technically not Art Blakey and the Jazz Messengers. This is the Art Blakey Quintet. It was a Blue Note release, though. And this was recorded February 21st, 1954. The last track is Mera, and we're going to go to that right now here on WKCR.